0: President Trump is reviewing a new proposal from Iran to end the war, but for now, the U.S. blockade around the Strait of Hormuz is still in place. Here's Fox's Lucas Tomlinson in Dubai.
1: During the three-week blockade, Iranian ships have been blocked, but 150 other oil tankers remain stuck in the Gulf, helping drive up gasoline prices back home to four-year highs. 30% of fertilizer exits the Strait of Hormuz also being affected, hurting farmers back home. There are also several U.S.-flagged merchant ships stranded in the Persian Gulf as well. Some would like to see the U.S. Navy begin convoy duties escorting those ships through the strait like they did back in the 1980s. Now, unlike the 80s when the Navy had twice as many warships, for now, the blockade remains the teeth of this operation.
0: President Trump says the only reason Iran is even thinking about making a deal is because it has no military left. 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
16: A busy weather pattern continues across much of the country. A strong system moving through the Midwest into the Great Lakes will bring widespread rain and thunderstorms from Minneapolis to Chicago and Detroit. Some of those storms could become severe with damaging winds and heavy downpours. The Northeast will see steady rain developing, especially across upstate New York and into New England, making for a cool and damp day. In the Southeast, warm and humid conditions stick around with scattered afternoon and evening thunderstorms from the Carolinas down through Florida. Expect brief heavy rain and lightning. Out west, it's a much quieter setup. The Southwest remains hot and dry, while the Pacific Northwest picks up a few light showers. California stays mostly sunny with comfortable temperatures along the coast and warmer readings inland. Across the plains, expect breezy conditions with a mix of sun and clouds and a chance for late-day storms. And that's a look at your national forecast. I'm Jim Forbes.

the separation has been absolute. Public schools, public places, no religion whatsoever. For example, nativity scenes in public parks. Can't do it. Certainly teaching religion in public schools, not a chance. Here's what happened. The Court of Appeals for the Fifth Circuit voted 9-7 to uphold a Texas Senate bill enacted last year, requires a poster of the Ten Commandments be displayed in a visible spot in every public elementary and secondary school classroom in the state. It has to be not only visible, it has to be big enough to where it is easily visible. And of course, a lawsuit was filed, separation of church and state. You can't get involved connect the two. Now, keep in mind that the courts until now, boy, it was an absolute. Well, it's gone the other way. The majority ruling, in this case, the Fifth Circuit Court of Appeals, 9-7, ruled that the law does not violate the Constitution's prohibition on the government establishment of religion or protection of free exercise of religion. Now, keep in mind, the establishment of religion clause basically meant the government cannot establish religion. Here's what the court said, is that the Texas law does not tell churches or synagogues or mosques what to believe or how to worship or who to employ as priests, rabbis, or imams. It punishes no one who rejects the Ten Commandments, no matter the reason. Here is the problem, is the Ten Commandments are up, fair enough. How about portions of the Quran? Why isn't that mandatory to put up also? Why isn't portions of the Talmud, the first five books of Moses, be put up? Why does it be the Ten Commandments? Well, the argument is that this country was founded on the premise of the Ten Commandments, which it wasn't. The founding fathers were religious. They were not. This is a Christian country. It is not. It is a country that respects all religions. And as a matter of fact, if you look at the Constitution, let's look at it. Where does God appear in the Constitution? Why? Nowhere. And where does Christianity appear in the Constitution? Nowhere. And the argument is that the Declaration of Independence mentions God. But the Declaration of Independence is not the Constitution. The Constitution controls. The Constitution is the basis of the laws of this country. Texas Attorney General Ken Paxton, of course, probably one of the most conservative leaders of any state, called the appeals court decision a major victory for Texas and our moral values. The Ten Commandments have had a profound impact on our nation. Okay, tell me where. And it's important that students learn from it every single day. And the challengers who contended that they have the right under the Constitution to decide their children's religious education. In other words, no business the government putting up any religious tract, any religious statement. The Court of Appeals said, nope, you can put it up. It is not unconstitutional. Of course, it's going to go to the Supreme Court, and the Supreme Court, I'm sure, will take this up. Okay, before we take a break, talking about laws, I'm an attorney. I have been for a very long time. And I can tell you the Fourth Amendment to the Constitution is supposed to protect us from unreasonable searches. The government needs probable cause before they can search. They need a judge to make that determination. They need due process. But here's a legal loophole that nobody talks about. 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That's happening right now legally. 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
0: Okay, this is Handle on the Law, Marginal Legal Advice. Let's start with the phone calls. Pamela, you're up first, only because you share a name with my daughter, Barbara. Pamela. Yes, ma'am. What can I do for you?
8: I live in Arkansas. We have property that's been in my family for years. We've decided to sell some of it. We had a survey done on it, and it hasn't been surveyed, you know, if you can imagine, in years. 40, 50 years. Well, the people that on the land next to us, they had their survey done in 1993. And at that time, they go by the fence line. So their survey said that the fence line was the line. My survey that I had done is goes by the GPS. And they are saying that my property goes over to where his building is, 14 feet, in fact, from the fence line is mine. Now, I know that fence line, you know, if it's been there for 10 to 30 years, you know, they consider that that's yours. But I'm just depends wondering on, how I need to go about
0: depends on the
8: that.
0: Law. Here's the problem you hit, Pamela. As soon as you said my survey was done by GPS, red flag, red flag, red flag. I don't know of any jurisdiction that accepts GPS to determine a property line. Surveys are done.
8: A surveyor that did it.
0: Oh, a surveyor. So the surveyor. Yeah. I can't believe a surveyor used a GPS because surveyors. Maybe they do in Arkansas. I have no idea. But to your point, if people have been using and using the property line for. 1950s, right? I mean, we're now talking 75 years. Again, depending on the jurisdiction, there can be a fight, but I would argue that if there's any issue, that disappeared long, long ago, and the fence is clearly
8: the line.
0: However, you know, it depends on the taxes. And if you're paying tax on a property, is not yours. You've got an argument there. You go to a real estate or a construction or the geographic attorney. This has nothing to do with. I don't think this has anything to do with title. I think what you need is a lawyer who specializes in real estate. What you need. And I don't know if they do in Arkansas, but the good news in Arkansas is you don't have to pay money. You can pay lawyers with sides of bacon, what I understand. Lonnie, hello, Lonnie.
11: Hi, Bill, how are you?
0: Yes, ma'am.
11: I don't know if you can actually legally help me with
0: this. Okay, I cannot understand a word that you are saying. This connection is very bad. Try it again. Start talking again.
11: Okay. I have a situation. I'm on disability.
0: Okay.
11: Living in an apartment that gives me very low rent. But I have a manager, and she's done some very, illegal things. Like, she's walking through my apartment. Knock on the door, use your key, come in.
0: Oh, okay.
11: Not for emergencies or anything.
0: Yeah, can't do it. How often does she? Yeah, she can't do that.
11: I know that.
0: Yeah.
11: But I have a situation where she told me I could not have a friend spend the night, and he was helping me.
0: Okay, you can't have a what? I'm sorry. You can't have a what?
11: She told me I couldn't have my friend.
0: Your friends? You can't have your friends over? Now, are we talking about friends that are moving in or just friends that come and visit?
11: No, friends that were coming for one weekend, this friend of mine.
0: Okay, yeah, she can't do that either. Yeah, no, she can't do that either. Lonnie, she can't do any of that. Clearly illegal. You can, and what you're going to do, call the Friends police. Just say, I'm keeping people over. Yeah. That's it. Where do you live?
11: Pomona.
0: Okay.
11: California.
0: I know where Pomona is. I don't think it's within the city of Los Angeles, and I do not think that you're protected by rent control.
11: I'm on the edge of LA.
0: Oh, if you're on, then she can't do a damn thing. She can't do a damn thing. And tries to evict you. If you have to, you change the lock and you don't give her a key. And if she goes and complains and tells you you have to give her the key, which, by the way, is a law, you have to give her the key, you say no. You come into my place without giving me proper notice. You use a key, you walk in. And then the argument is if she tries to evict you, then you simply say, you don't let my friend stay a weekend. So she's out of her mind. You just have to be a little more aggressive about it. Yeah, just be aggressive about it.
11: One more thing?
0: Yeah, real because quickly.
11: We're not allowed to have pets, but we are allowed to have therapy animals. He has two therapy animals, and I have provided a letter for him. They are
0: okay. Are these service animals? Are these service animals?
11: They are therapy pets.
0: No. Are they service animals? Anything can be a therapy.
11: They're not.
0: Okay, then she can. Then it's no pets. Nobody cares anymore about therapy animals. It has to be a service animal.
11: I understand but if I provide a letter, I was told I could.
0: You can provide a letter, but it doesn't matter. You have to provide certification that it's a service animal. And service animals are certified. Yeah, service animals are certified. So you're completely out of luck. I mean, the airlines, you see that. Yeah, people brought peacocks and monkeys on airlines, and they decided we're done. We're finished with that. Mike! Hello, Mike. Welcome.
12: Hey, how are you doing today?
0: Yeah, what can I do for you?
12: Hey, so I have PTSD from the military, and I had a house fire about 2 years ago, and I was recently re-diagnosed with complex PTSD.
0: Ooh.
12: I was wondering if I have a case with that, man.
0: You have a case against the federal government, right?
12: I'm sorry. But from the people that caused my house fire that gave me the PTSD.
0: Wow. Okay. All right. So let me get this right, because I'm a little confused. First of all, thank you for your service.
12: Okay.
0: And that's always appreciated. And so let's start with that. Now, as a result of your military service, you were suffering from PTSD. Is that correct?
12: Yes, sir.
0: Okay. And so the house fire that is caused by someone else has exacerbated that PTSD that made you suffer from additional PTSD. Is that correct?
12: Correct.
0: Okay. Got it. And so what caused your fire? What caused the house fire?
12: One of the contractors kicked the gas line, created a fire, lost everything.
0: Okay.
12: Asbestos and...
0: Okay. Fair enough. Did you have home insurance?
12: Yes, sir.
0: Okay. Did you make a claim against your insurance company?
12: No, I did not.
0: And why wouldn't you do that?
12: Because I didn't feel like they caused the problem.
0: Mike. Does it really matter? Are you actually going to go after someone who caused the problem, like a contractor who has no money or can go bankrupt on you tomorrow afternoon? Insurance is about covering you no matter who's at fault.
12: Okay.
0: The only thing insurance company would not cover if you caused the fire, but I mean purposely, like arson, if you accidentally cause a fire and the place burns down and you're at fault, the insurance covers it. Man, and you lost the whole house.
12: And I lost the whole house, divorce.
0: Wow. Oh, Mike. That's why you have insurance.
12: And then we did have the insurance company use the asbestos team to clean up our home, and they stole things from our home too.
0: Well, okay. So, I mean, I don't know about, I can't comment on that because the insurance company selects an asbestos or a cleanup company and they steal things from your home. Yep. I don't know where to go with that one because that is, how do you prove that? And that's impossible. But geez, that was 4 years ago. My God, there's a statute issue here. But maybe there's a tolling of the statute. You know what? Contact your insurance company. Okay. And argue your medical issue. And there may be somewhere an exclusion. You have to make a claim within 30 or 60 days. I mean, there's your policy right there. If you don't make a claim, you're screwed. And so usually when there's a fire or when there's something that happens like that, Mike, the first thing you do is contact your insurance company. I mean, day one. And I've always just told people that you get into a car accident and it's serious to you. Well, here's what you do. You go to a lawyer, right, a personal injury lawyer, who then contacts the insurance company instantly. So insurance companies, have to be contacted. But then you've got to see if there's some exclusion. Now, there are all kinds of organizations that help veterans, particularly those that have PTSD. Are you connected with any of them?
12: Just the VA.
0: Okay, well, there are, the VA can give you referrals to law firms, organizations that help former service people, veterans with medical problems, with PTSD, that then help guide you through the system. And this way, it wouldn't be a governmental system. It's to help you with the insurance company, if at all possible. But man, wow, that was handled wrong. And it's a heartbreaker. Someone who serves the country and because of, well, frankly, negligence. 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
0: 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Chris. Hello, Chris.
27: Hi, Bill. I had a question about a premises liability and or possible work comp case.
0: Okay.
27: A friend of mine was exiting her place of business, which is not owned by her business, but a property management company. She tripped on a raised sidewalk outside the front door, face planted, concussion, broken nose, taken to the hospital. I told her, I'm like, look, you got to contact an attorney. And so she contacted some local attorneys. They sent somebody up to look at this sidewalk that was raised. According to what they said, in my state, the sidewalk has to be raised 2 inches or more for a tripping hazard claim on the premises liability issue.
0: Okay.
27: And I just thought, I'm like, well, I go, well, you tripped on it. So what did they measure it at? And they measured it at a little over an inch.
0: Okay.
27: So I'm like, I cannot believe.
0: Yeah, no, I get it. I get it. So I have to ask just a couple of questions here. First of all, the management company does not own the property. It's either owned by the business or it's owned by the city. It's one of those two entities that owns the sidewalk. Now, if it's the city that owns the property, then you have a claim against the city, theoretically. And if it's the property is owned by the business, then it may very well be a work comp claim. What city are we talking about here? What state?
27: This is the state of Illinois, city of
0: Illinois. Solis. Okay.
27: This is a shopping mall.
0: Okay. All right.
27: And
0: I understand.
27: It's a state facility.
0: Okay. I don't understand. Shopping mall. Okay. Shopping mall owned by the state?
27: No. There's a grocery store and multiple business and then like a strip mall. It's not, I don't believe it's city property. the state of Illinois has a facility there. After looking, what I found out was that it's managed by a local real estate.
0: Yeah, that doesn't matter. That group. Doesn't matter. And no, if the state of Illinois has a property there, has an office there, they're just a renter like anybody else.
27: Right.
0: So they're in the same position as anybody else. I mean, there's a little more complicated. If you're arguing against the entity, there has to be a claim made. And it's really a whole different lawsuit, and it's a lot more complicated. But here's the problem. You got a state law that says 2 inches. Guess what? It's a state law that says 2 inches. The other argument is that if it's somebody who has walked, there's a pattern of walking, there's something called assumption of the risk. You saw it. You knew it. You've always walked in the same area. And there is the sidewalk that one side or one part of it is an inch taller than the rest. I'll tell you what the operative aspect of what you said. State law says you need 2 inches. And now you're only talking about 1 inch. You can argue that it's impossible to see and the 2 inches does not apply. But at this point, I got to tell you, I think the lawyer's right. I don't think there's any place to go on this. It's all based on the fact that the law says real simple, 2 inches. That's it. 2 inches. Now, 2 inches applies to a whole lot of situations, but we're not going to get into that, are we? Absolutely not. All right. Susan. Hello, Susan. Welcome.
1: 88-year-old, owns his own home in San Jose, no mortgage, lives alone, rarely leaves the house. The yard is very overgrown, looks like a target. How do I advise him about deed theft?
0: About what kind of theft?
1: Deed theft.
0: Oh, deed theft. What you do is you say, watch out for deed theft. What he can do, first of all, it's very rare when it happens. You know, they talk about deed theft, and you have insurance companies out there. And you can get insurance companies that protect for that problem where someone fraudulently notarizes a transfer of property to someone else and the property is stolen. By the way, it doesn't matter that he's 88 and lives by himself. I mean, anybody is liable for this. The problem with those insurance companies are that it's really expensive to buy that insurance. Which is they make a lot of money with it. So the way to do it is you can look at and pull title anytime. And if it turns out someone does try that, first of all, it's criminal, big time criminal violation. And you can buy, I think you can buy insurance, but through the homeowner's policy. You don't want to go to these separate organizations that sell insurance. But it happens very rarely.
1: How often should he pull title? You can do it as often as you want.
0: I mean, it's on the internet.
1: You have to go down to the recorder's office. Okay,
0: you can't do that. My information is you can't do it on the internet, but okay, maybe there's the way I've been told is it's a little complicated, so it's not easy to do. Okay, all you have to do is. You may want to buy those insurance policies, one of those, and that protects you. But it happens so rarely that I've never been told by my insurance agent to buy insurance against that possibility. All you can do is, you can't go down on a regular basis. You can't go down once a week. So the answer is you get one of those insurance policies, and people do. It's like homesteading. You know, they sell you the homestead insurance, or they'll homestead a property for you. Well, the bottom line, you don't need to do that because those are all fake for sure. Susan. Hi, Susan. Welcome.
2: Susan K.
0: Yes, ma'am.
2: Hi, I have a question. We replaced an engine with a remanufactured engine, and unknown to us, it was leaking radiator fluid out the head gasket. It was enough to like keep draining. We kept refilling. We didn't know what the problem was. And then the truck had only been driven about 12,000, 13,000 miles, but it was past the warranty period. when we found out the engine just needed to be replaced again. What is our recourse?
0: Okay, well, first of all, the second you mentioned refurbished engine, there went the warranty. That was out the window. I'm telling you, I guarantee that. So you go after the people who put in the refurbished engine, and they put in a fraudulent engine. You also can go after the manufacturer and say the engine should not have blown up. How old is the car?
2: It's a 2004.
0: Ooh, okay. So you have a 20-year-old car. There's no insurance there. I would go after the people that put in the engine. They put in an engine that is defective, and you sue them for the cost of the engine and the replacement of the engine. You know, that's what you sue them for. And you needed a new engine anyway, so the difference is going to be, here's what you're going to do. You get another organization, another company that puts in a new engine. Or puts in another refurbished engine. And whatever you pay that company, you sue company number one for the difference. So let's say company number one charges $3,000, and you go to the second company and they charge you $4,000 for doing that. You sue for $1,000. You can't sue for the entire amount because you can't get a free engine, but you can sue for the difference. And those are the only people that I would sue. And you can't go after the manufacturer, 20-year-old car. Engines do have a way of blowing up. Okay, you know I'm a lawyer, and I have been a lawyer for decades. And I don't know much, but I'll tell you, I'm a real fan of looking at the Constitution. And there's a Fourth Amendment that is supposed to protect us from unreasonable searches. And the government needs probable cause in order to do a search. They need a judge to sign off. You get due process. But here's a legal loophole. 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
0: Welcome back. 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Hello, Joe. You're up.
7: Hi, Jim, Bill. Back in 2013, I received a certificate of occupancy for a very small one-bedroom apartment rental. And on the windows of this apartment, they're barred. They were barred. And I was told back in 2013 that they can be barred except for one window has to be unbarred in case of fire or something. So they can get out.
0: An exit, so, yes.
7: Yeah, so that was back in 2013. Now the new people, there's new people now at this small city. And can they force me to put like new bolts and whatever to make it so that the people inside can push the bars out in case of fire?
0: Not if you have an exit. If there is an exit from that room, no. You don't have to do anything. And the fact that it was 2013 doesn't mean a thing. I mean, today you can put a window up if you want, as long as it complies with the law that says you have to have an exit. It's just a safety issue. Other than that, you can bolt your window shut. Unless you live in an area that has an HOA that doesn't allow you to do it. I would be nailed if I tried that.
7: What, No, what I meant is that can they force me to do that
0: no.
7: on all the other
0: No,
7: windows?
0: No, they can't. As long as you are able to leave the property, there's an exit in case there's an emergency. That, the rest of it, they can't force you to change bolts and all that. The answer is no. They can't do that at all. Nicole. Hi, Nicole. Welcome.
6: Hi, Bill.
0: Yes, ma'am.
6: So I was laid off earlier this week, and I was given a severance agreement. I signed it, and there's a revocation period of 7 days. So the next day, a person inside the company advised me to get a lawyer because they believe that I was wrongfully terminated.
0: Well, hold on a minute. I don't even understand. It was severance and revocation period that you can unsign it within 7 days. Is that what that means?
6: Yes.
0: Okay. And now you're arguing wrongful termination. That's not easy to prove. Why did they fire you, or why do you think they fired you?
6: Well, they told me that they were redoing my job description.
0: Okay.
6: And so I said, okay, that's fine. Do I have the opportunity to apply? And they said, well, we're not posting it. We already have somebody.
0: Okay. Then the answer is they can fire you. Especially if you live in the state of California, they can fire you for any reason or no reason, long as, you don't hit the big five. And that is religion, race, creed, sexual orientation, although that one is sort of up in the air. If they fired you for any of that kind of discrimination, yes, you have an anti-discrimination suit. The rest of the time, they can fire you for any reason they want. Grab the money if it's enough and, find another job. All right. People don't understand that. Oh, I've been wrongfully terminated. Okay. No, you haven't been. They hired someone younger than I am. Well, that's a real problem because they have a right to do that. Well, they hired someone at half my pay and therefore they fired me. Absolutely, they have a right to do that. So people understand what wrongful discrimination is. It's not easy to prove. It really isn't. Ann, hello, Ann. Welcome.
8: Hi. My husband and I were driving in another state. And we were rear-ended, and we're not happy with what the insurance company is offering us.
0: Okay, that's not unusual.
8: But it's, we're old also, and we had, aches and pains, but we didn't lose any limbs or anything.
0: Well, that's
8: like
0: good
8: that.
0: News. I mean, it would be better if you lost some limbs, but then it depends on how much insurance the other side had. So you had aches and pains, and that's it. Did you go to the doctor? Did you treat, Ann?
8: We haven't treated yet.
0: Okay, when did this happen?
8: But we have.
0: When did this happen, Ann?
8: This happened about 3 weeks ago.
0: Okay. I wish you had gone. Had you gone to the doctor at all within the past 3 weeks?
8: Yes, we went.
0: Oh, good.
8: The earliest we could get was about, the earliest we could go was about 10 days ago.
0: Okay, all right. And, so you're almost 2 weeks in. Did you go to the ER or urgent care?
8: We did. We
0: oh, good. So you got in. So you got into the ER immediately. I mean, if you're going to the ER, they're not going to say your next appointment with the ER is 10 days from now.
8: Right.
0: So all right. So you went into the ER, and what did the doctor say?
8: Well, they said, just to follow up, they didn't see anything horribly wrong with us.
0: Okay, all right. And how much did the insurance company offer you?
8: They're offering us $2,000 a piece and to pay for our medical, but we already have good medical insurance. And they offered to fix our car.
0: Okay, so basically for the pain and suffering, they're fixing your car. They're paying for your medical, which, by the way, your medical insurance is going to get back from them because they've already paid for your medical. The insurance company, if you look at your contract, your medical insurance documents, it says that if you are injured and they and your medical insurance pays, if a third party ends up paying for medical, your insurance company gets it back. The insurance company on the other side that's offering you money is the third party. So what you're looking at is your medical bills are already covered, and then it's between the between your medical coverage people and the insured insurance. Fixing the car and getting $2,000. And they said there's nothing really wrong with you, and you are old and have aches and pains anyway. Okay, and you're not happy with $2,000. I wouldn't be happy with it either, so I don't think you're crazy here. However, let's say you sue them. Okay, you can't sue them in small claims court because no small claims judge is going to give you a pain and suffering. That doesn't work. So you have to sue them. And is it worth the lawsuit? And you're not going to get very much because you're old and you have aches and pains. How much of the aches and pains you now have are a result of that accident? How old are you, by the way, Ann?
8: My husband's 80 and I'm 77.
0: Wow. Well, you have serious aches and pains.
8: Absolutely.
0: I know. I'm getting up there now. I'm not in my late 70s or 80s. I get that. But, you know, I live with aches and pains, too. All of us do. So bottom line is I would take it, but you don't have to. But then if you go to a personal injury lawyer and they're no one's going to take this case. So I would argue with your insurance company or the insurance company, say, come on, you know, how about $3,000? Depends on the adjuster. And you don't argue lawsuit. What you do is saying we couldn't use our car. Aches and pains. I hurt like hell. I'm old. I'm decrepit. I just lost my dog. And I just bought another little puppy that just got run over. And so, do me a favor and give me, another $1,000. But that's what's going on there, Ann. That's the world. Okay. That's the world now. Okay. Sorry about that. Well, actually, I'm not sorry about that. But that is the world. Okay, your bad breath. Now, let's change the conversation to talk about fresh breath. And Zelman's Minty Mouth. These are little capsules covered with a strong minty covering. You pop two or three in your mouth.
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11: In Atlanta.
12: A lot of travelers with some of these very early morning flights, they're just trying to get out the door. They're not checking their email. So some people didn't even realize that the airline had shut down and their flights had been canceled. Now, the low-budget airline had said that they were going to have to shut down if they did not find some emergency funding, and that did come to fruition. All of the check-in desks here at the Atlanta airport are closed currently. Now, Spirit has filed for bankruptcy twice since 2024. President Donald Trump said the administration did review a potential bailout, but they were only going to move forward if the terms made financial sense. Now, with the airline shutting down, thousands of flights are now canceled across the country.
11: American and United Airlines say they're setting up hiring portals just for former Spirit workers. President Trump is reviewing a new proposal from Iran to end the war, but for now, the U.S. blockade around the Strait of Hormuz is still in place. Here's Fox's Lucas Tomlinson in Dubai.
14: During the three-week blockade, Iranian ships have been blocked, but 150 other oil tankers remain stuck in the Gulf, helping drive up gasoline prices back home to four-year highs. 30% of fertilizer exits the Strait of Hormuz also being affected, hurting farmers back home. There are also several U.S.-flagged merchant ships stranded in the Persian Gulf as well. Some would like to see the U.S. Navy begin convoy duties escorting those ships through the Strait like they did back in the 1980s. Now, unlike the 80s when the Navy had twice as many warships, for now, the blockade remains the teeth of this operation.
11: President Trump says the only reason Iran is even thinking about making a deal is because it has no military left. 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

0: the Supremacy Clause does, but federal law trumps anything on the state level. And unless federal law says it, ICE can do whatever the hell it wants, unless it's, of course, unconstitutional. Well, there's nothing constitutional about whether you do or not wear face masks. And there's a reason for it, because if something is wrong, who do you go after? If there is a wrongdoing by a federal agent, you should be able to know who it is. But the bottom line is, a state cannot pass a law that involves a federal agent or federal agency. You can't do it. And so the Ninth Circuit Court of Appeals slapped down the law. That's it. Because it said in a ruling, the measure attempts to directly regulate the federal government. And that's exactly what it attempts to do. No, thank you. Supremacy law of the people of the state of or people of the United States and its constitution. All right, let's go ahead and take some phone calls. Here's a question that I haven't answered in a long time. Hello, Brad. Brad, you're up. Welcome to Handle on the Law. Yes, sir.
1: My question is around a revocable trust versus irrevocable trust.
0: Okay.
1: Can a long-term assisted living facility access your funds in a revocable trust, but not the irrevocable trust? Is that true?
0: That's true. Irrevocable trust, it's nothing to do with you anymore. An irrevocable trust, it's its own entity, and it can't be touched. Where a revocable trust, a living trust, yeah, it's your money. The only issue about trust is that when you die, the trust is distributed by the trustee. Keep in mind, when people write an irrevocable trust, it's gone. The money is done. It's an own entity and it can't be changed. And it is not an asset that can be gone after by any entity. Let's say you've got, an assisted living facility and you owe some money. And the money that you did have is an irrevocable trust is no longer yours. And they can't sue the irrevocable trust because the irrevocable trust does not have any kind of a contract with the facility. All right, Will, you're up. Hello, Will. Welcome.
2: Hi, Bill. How are you?
0: Yes, sir. What can I do for you?
2: Okay, Bill. I'm 69. I'm a senior. 2025 this summer. I made a phone call to rent a senior building. Not the building, but the apartment in a senior building. I met the guy. He showed me the property. He told me that, hey, there's another guy who's interested in it, but I hadn't heard from him. But if he doesn't call, you can get it if you're interested. I said, okay, I like it. So later on that day, he texted me and said the guy liked it and he was going to move in. Okay, I didn't believe that just the way he said it. So I waited a couple of days. I had a friend of mine apply for it. She went through the same motion. The guy showed her the apartment and she liked it. She told him that, hey, you know, I like it. I want it. He was like, okay, well, you can get it. So she left. He kept calling her. And texting her, hey, well, look, the place is open. You know, you could get it if you want it.
0: Okay, so the bottom line is, the bottom line is he wouldn't let you have it, right?
2: He would. He discriminated against me.
0: Well, okay, based on what? How did he discriminate? What's the discrimination? He didn't like you?
2: Well, based on me being black.
0: You have to prove that. You've got to prove that's why the rental was not made to you. That's not easy to prove. That is not. Okay. Because all he has to do is say, you know what? I just didn't like Will. I'm not crazy about Will. You know, I didn't like his voice. I didn't like the way he called me. I didn't like his attitude. That's really why I discriminated against you. So that's why I wouldn't let Will sign it. So how do you prove that it was because you are black? How do you prove that?
2: Because there's no other black people in that building except for female.
0: Okay, so what?

0: No black males in that.
1: Okay, where in the law does it say if you own a building, X number of people have to be minority? Now it has. Right. Now there are federal laws that if you have Section 8, for example, there are enough black people. I mean that, and even that is difficult. So you've been discriminated against, but not legally. So you've got no place to go on that. You don't. And by the way, I think California law is law. Even if you've been discriminated, and there is another reason. He's black. But the bottom line is that's really not the reason, even though it was part of the reason. You know what? Nah, you don't have a fundamental right there. And it's hard to prove, by the way. Oh, it's how do you prove it? Well, there are no black people in the building. Okay. So the law now says you have to have X number of black people. It doesn't work that way. Susan. Hello, Susan. What can I do for you?
2: Oh, hi, Bill. Thank you so much for taking my call. So
1: yeah.
2: I own a leasing company about 11,500. I haven't been paying I haven't paid the balance over mileage. They turned me to collection. The collection people now want to settle. They send me a letter if you want to settle 5,600. So now my amount from 11,500 to 11,500 to 5,600. So if I settle, is that going to affect my credit even more?
1: I know, but your credit is already affected. I mean, you are a late pay. As a matter of fact, you're a non-pay. And what you're doing is just holding off a judgment against you. But it's not going to be, I don't think it's going to be any worse than it is now. I mean, your credit is screwed no matter what you do. And the fact is they're willing to accept 50% instead of the entire amount off. That just means that it's not worth going to court against you because they would get a judgment. I mean, there's no issue. You have no defense to this, Susan. They file a lawsuit against you. They're going to get the full amount plus interest, plus attorney's fees, probably, if you look at your lease agreement. So the point is your credit isn't going to be doing so well. Now your credit is screwed. And a late pay actually is really weird because you have a paid charge, which means she no longer owes the money. But that really doesn't matter very much because even if it's a paid charge, your credit is pretty screwed. Now, obviously, you know, I am a lawyer, not a particularly good one, but I give marginal legal advice, except, you know what, when it's good. And let me tell you some good advice. You probably don't know this, but you have legal rights when it comes to your personal data. Data brokers, companies that collect and sell your personal information, and I mean all of it, without your knowledge or consent, they are required by law to remove that information when they are properly requested. Here are the problem. There are hundreds of these companies out there, and sending them removal requests, get my name off your list, you can't sell my information, it's basically a full-time job. 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
13: 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Lovely, isn't it?
1: Welcome back. Handle on the News or Handle on the Law. Okay, Handle on the News is what I do in the mornings. There you go. I conflate the two. Handle on the Law, marginal legal advice. Hello, Mark. It's your turn. Mark, howdy, you're there.
10: I got a question. I'm using Mr. Lazarus.
1: We don't want to mention names. We do not want to mention names.
10: I'm using an attorney recommended by you, and I've been having it for about 9 months now. It's a lawsuit against Budget Truck Rentals where they left four screws out of a big step that went into the passenger side of the truck. And when I went to use that side of the truck, the step flew off and I flew off with it and got injured.
1: Okay.
10: Now, my orthopedic surgeon was recommending that I have a full hip replacement surgery because I now have bone-on-bone arthritis. And I planned the surgery. I was going to get it done. And then a few weeks before it was going to happen, I decided to do really heavy physical,
1: physical therapy. Yeah.
10: And I got one of the guys that showed me how to strengthen that part of the body and kind of got rid of the pain. And I'm like, you know what? I really don't think I have arthritis pain. I think it was more some kind of sprain or whatever was down there that I'm healing. And I don't really want to throw a new piece of metal into my leg and have a hip replacement.
1: Got it.
10: If I don't really have to at this time. So I canceled the surgery. And next thing, this attorney calls me, doesn't get a hold of me, but then I spent about 5 hours yesterday sending him an email with all the details of the case and everything that I wanted to do. And then I sent him a message saying, hey, I sent you an email. And he sent me a message back saying, we found out that you canceled your surgery. We're dropping your case now.
1: Okay.
10: And I was like, okay. I was just wondering, is it that big of a difference of monetary value?
1: Oh, yeah.
10: If I don't have...
1: Oh, yeah. It's a huge difference. And what happened is the attorney picked up the case predicated on the fact that you're going to have surgery. And he put a value of the case, put a value on settlement or going to trial. Now, keep in mind, you're going after a big company and they don't roll over. I mean, it is a fight. There's no question about it. And sure, it's a question of how much
10: the budget. Yeah. I'm looking at their lawyers and what kind of team they actually have and who they bring in for everything. So I understand what he was up against. And I know it could be done because it's something really easy to prove. I've been going to truck drivers training school.
1: Yeah, no argument. We're not talking about liability here. No, we're not talking about liability, Mark. There's no issue. The company screwed up. The company is negligent. The company is liable, probably. And the issue is that the attorney... And I do commercials for him, he's local L.A. And, you know, I know you mentioned his name, Mark Lazarus, a good guy. He's involved with handleonthelaw.com. But the case is worth X dollars if you go to surgery. And if you don't, all of a sudden the value of the case drops dramatically because not only the issue is liability, but how much is your injury? They pay you based on your injury. He can do that. Lawyers can do that. They can value the case, and if it changes, goodbye, we're done. You know, for example, let's say
10: you have experience with hip replacement surgeries and any other kind of alternative instead of getting
1: the lawyer's not a doctor. And you doing physical therapy is not the same as surgery. Yeah,
10: I'm
1: so they can't.
10: Do you know about something else I can do that's surgery for the hip?
1: I know. Yeah, I'm a doctor. Yes, diagonal. Yes. What I didn't do is, here it is. After my residency hip replacements, I decided, you know, I'd rather be a lawyer. Instead of the medical school and the residency, I'm not a doctor. So even though I play one on radio. So the bottom line, Mark, is do you want to do surgery? A lot of people don't. My daughter needs surgery, for example, for her back. Probably does because she took a spill when she was in school and really screwed up her back. They won't do surgery on her because she's only 30 years old. And they say she's too young. So here are the exercises to strengthen your back. And a lot of people do that. So bottom line, good for you for not doing the surgery. But as far as the value of the case is, it's not so much. And the lawyer was, I'm not willing to work that hard. One of the cases, for example, if you're going medical malpractice, and this is typical with med mal attorneys, it's as much work dealing with a case that's worth $20,000 as a case that's worth $200,000. And keep in mind, the lawyer takes a percentage of the case. They're usually on contingency. As a matter of fact, they're all on contingency. So the lawyer is going to take a percentage, let's say 30%. And so the lawyer looks at the case and it's worth $100,000. And the lawyer would get 33. If it's a third, which is typical, the lawyer gets $33,000. Okay, is he willing to work that hard on a case that he would work the same amount of time on a case that's worth $300,000 or $400,000? You know, for $33,000, or let's go $3,000 and $1,000 to the lawyer. No, even though you can absolutely prove there's that much money involved. No. And so the lawyers can toss that, and they do. And by the way, it's not just Mark who would do it. 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Well, because there are a lot of lawyers out there who aren't very good. 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
1: And welcome back. More handle on the law. Marginal legal advice, where I tell you it's actually worse than marginal, to be honest with you. It can be downright terrible. Sometimes I give good advice, particularly when, you need a lawyer on this one, because I don't want to really screw up your life too badly. But I really enjoy giving you marginal, worse than marginal legal advice. All right, here we go. Tim. Hello, Tim. Welcome to Handle on the Law.
21: Hello. My question has to do with I'm running a website, Zoos and Animal Sanctuaries, wildlyseenadventures.com. And so I take videos at different zoos or whatever, and then kind of rate them. But on the videos, am I allowed to include people's faces? Gatorland in Florida.
1: Yeah, I think so. And here, because you're in public places and there is no expectation of privacy. Now, what you cannot do is use people's faces for commercial purposes. In other words, you making money off of people's faces. They own their own face and they own their own likeness, which is why you see so many faces that are blurred out whenever you see the news. And certainly kids that I think by law you can't show their faces, or certainly by policy. But the bottom line is, no one's going to bother you. I mean, who cares? You know, the bottom line is you rate people on your internet and on your website. How many downloads do you get
21: per month? Not very many. And again, it's just to rate the zoo. It's not
1: rating people. You rate the zoo. You can do that all. Yeah, I know, I understand. But in the end, who's going to sue you and say, you're making money off of my face? So really? Well, I'm not making any money. So I think you're going to be fine. I wouldn't worry about it. Yeah, it's probably rate a zoo. I mean, who cares? Literally, who cares how you rate a zoo? I don't want your opinion on the zoo. I'll give the opinion myself. Scott, hello, Scott. Welcome.
22: Hey, how you doing?
1: Yes, sir.
22: I live out of state. I've come to help my aunt with a project, and it happens to be a water flood project. And I noticed this morning she opened a letter, notice of non-renewal of California earthquake policy. For July. And then it says, we've already sent you a non-renewal of your homeowner. She's been a AAA member for 30 years or 29 and a half.
1: Mm-hmm.
22: And she's listening, because as she does every week, loves the program. What companies should we consider going to? Or are we going to get the same answer from them notice of non, you know, we're not interested. So does she need to do the California FAIR Plan?
1: Yeah, well, she, well, the California FAIR Plan has nothing to do with earthquake insurance. It's just fire insurance. That's for starters. And for those people that don't know what the California CARE Plan is, it is the insurance policy of last resort, where insurance companies will not insure people that are in high fire areas. They just say, no thanks, we're not going to do it as a matter of policy. Or your company is out, you can't find a company. Let's say your house is worth X number of dollars in a neighborhood that they don't want to insure. So she has no right for insurance. There's no right to have California to have insurance, homeowners or earthquake insurance. The problem is that this company doesn't want her. In this case, it's Allstate, 30 years. It doesn't matter. They've just decided that they don't want to insure her anymore. So you have to go to another insurance company. It's that simple. And it could be that she's out of luck with earthquake insurance completely, that there isn't a company that's going to give earthquake insurance in California. Now, I know they do because I'm in the middle of renewing my earthquake insurance. It's expensive as hell, by the way. But, you know, it's California and we have the San Andreas Fault and I live in Southern California. Now, if she can't get fire insurance, which is another issue, because that's a tough one. Then you go to the California FAIR Plan. California FAIR Plan is a program in California where insurance companies who do business here put into a fund, and it's very expensive to have fire insurance. And all it does is cover fire. But waking up in the morning without fire insurance, that's a tough one. So there's your answer. She has to look for another insurance company, and they have the right to say no thank you, and they can say we're not renewing. And they do that all the time. I've had non-renewals. Matter of fact, I've been with, I forget the company's name, because I've already made sure I forgot about it. But I got a non-renewal, and I wasn't happy. And so until I found a new insurance company, I was bare for 2 weeks. I mean, I woke up in the morning every day for 2 weeks with no insurance on my home. I did not sleep very well. And I ended up getting insurance, which was exactly double that I was paying because it's California. And the big issue here is wildfires. Specifically, after the Palisades fire and the Altadena fire, where thousands of homes were burnt and destroyed. Also, keep in mind that those were expensive homes, too. I mean, there isn't a home that's under $1 million, $1.5 million in the Palisades. So insurance companies went completely crazy. So now the FAIR Plan is going to be used because a lot of companies simply won't do it. All right. How much are you doing for time? We're good. Neil. Hello, Neil. Welcome.
0: Well, you're welcome. Yeah. I have a divorce going for about a year and a half.
1: And you have a divorce going for a year and a half? How old are you?
0: 86.
1: How long have you been married?
0: 25 years.
1: And you're divorcing someone now. Okay, so you have a divorce that's going through. All right, so go on.
0: Okay, I was wondering, I had a prenuptial agreement. And also, the lawyer's going that what I own now is my personal property. She can't touch it. So, is that the best way to go or what?
1: Yeah, if you have there's no other thing. There's no other way to go. The prenup is going to control. I mean, there's not much you can do now. But if you have a good prenup, that's going to stop her from taking any kind of property or getting any kind of support based on the prenup, assuming that she had a lawyer, assuming she knew what she was doing. And as far as separate property is concerned, Neil, that's your property. She can't touch your property. If you came into the marriage with your separate property, that's yours. If you bought a piece of property with proceeds from your previous separate property, for example, let's say you sell a piece of property and you make money on it. The making money is different because that's considered earnings and it depends on what you do with the money. But for the most part, it's separate property. It's yours. I wouldn't worry about it. How does it work? You got divorced. Yeah, why? You bought another house? Where did you get the money to buy another house? Where'd you get the money?
0: The sale of the first
1: okay, I think you're okay. Yeah, I think you're okay. But why are you getting divorced? What happened after 25 years?
0: Well, her personality changed.
1: Oh, okay. How old is she?
0: She's like 66.
1: 66, right? You're 96, right? Is that what you said?
0: All right. 86.
1: All right, 86. 86. You still got 20. Yeah, you still have 20 years. Do you have a swimming pool? Just curious.
0: No.
1: No, okay. Then I would worry about if there if there's a pool boy involved and you have no swimming pool, yeah, I'd start to worry about it. But anyway, I think you're fine. You did everything you're supposed to do. No question about that. So let me tell you what you should be doing. Now, most people don't know this, but you have legal rights when it comes to your personal data. Data brokers, companies that collect and sell your personal information without your knowledge or consent, are required by law to remove your data when properly requested, but you have to request it. And there are hundreds of these companies out there, and it's important to send removal requests to all of them, except it takes almost a full-time job. I mean, they're selling your information and picking it up from the internet. I mean, how much you earn, where you live, where you shop, I mean, all of it. So Incogni comes in and removes that information and forces those companies to do exactly that. They send legally binding removal requests on your behalf to these hundreds of data brokers. And I'm over 400 brokers that Incogni has helped me just remove the data. And they keep on sending the request. This is Incogni. Why? Because the companies keep on trying to put your information back. 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
1: Welcome back. More Handle on the Law. Hey, Evelyn, you're up. What can I do for you?
10: Okay, hold on. Okay, my brother was at a bowling alley, and he slipped bowling. Well, actually, you know, you roll the ball, and then you look forward to make sure the ball hits all the pins. So he's walking backwards. He falls, pound-pound fracture.
1: Hmm. That's a problem.
10: Have a case.
1: I don't know, but you're going to have no trouble getting an attorney. As I've often said, even if you have clear-cut liability, if the damages aren't big enough, attorneys don't touch it. If the damages, and in this case, the injury is big enough, oh yeah, compound fractures are no fun. Attorneys have a way of fining liability. Did he need surgery?
10: Yes, he did.
1: Okay. Yes. I think, don't know if there's a case there, but a good attorney will figure out a way to find liability somewhere in there because all of a sudden you're talking about a pretty serious case. So go to handleonthelaw.com and you'll see what I'm talking about. You'll talk to an attorney there on handleonthelaw.com and it will.
10: Okay, that's perfect.
1: Yeah. Yeah, absolutely.
10: Now, and again, if you sign the liability?
1: It doesn't matter. It does. Of course, you sign. Everybody signs the liability. But yeah. The argument is going to be it's too slippery, the wrong size shoe. I mean, they find all kinds of things. This is when a good lawyer, they get not only aggressive, but a good lawyer can come up with avenues that most of us wouldn't be able to find. If I got into an injury like that, I'd be with a personal injury lawyer in 2 seconds. I would never take a case on like that because it's not in my wheelhouse. I don't have that kind of expertise that's needed. So you'll talk to one of the lawyers, probably Mark, on handleonthelaw.com, and you should be okay with that. That's a big deal, by the way. When you're talking about compound fractures, I mean, you're talking about that's when the bone is what sticking through the skin. That's no joke. And so, you know, is there a liability there? You know, I would guess not much, but I'm not a lawyer of that magnitude or that expertise. Kelly. Hi, Kelly. Welcome.
13: Hi, how are you?
1: Yes, ma'am.
6: Yes. So my son was at school last week. He's 15 years old. He was about to play his baseball game when he got called over by his coaches, four security guards, and the school police officer. They pulled him over and they started questioning him about what he did at the weekend. They knew what he did to confess to what he did. And my son was scared. He didn't know what was going on. The officer then tells him to get in the golf cart with them that they want to further question him. They drive away in the golf cart about a mile, questioning him, and then they turn the golf cart around, drop him back off, and they all just start laughing at him. It humiliated him. It was a joke, I guess, from the police officer, which I did call the school and complain about. But at this time, my son doesn't want to go play baseball anymore.
1: Yeah, no, I get it. No, I get it. No,
6: if we have a case with this officer.
1: Yeah, I think you do. And you have a case not only for the damages, psychological damages, but I would even argue false imprisonment. When they forced him to get into the cart based under color of authority, and they were making a joke about out of it. Yeah. Yeah, I think there is a case there.
6: I contacted a few lawyers to see, and they were more about personal injury.
1: Yeah, they were, but you have to find. Yeah, no, I understand. But, you know, personal injury lawyers, this is a very different issue. Let's say the golf cart crashed or lost a wheel and everybody got hurt. That's very different. Mm-hmm. Your traditional personal injury lawyers are probably not going to take it. Well, let me ask you, did you go to the website? Did you go to my website and talk to any of the lawyers, perchance?
6: No, I haven't yet.
1: All right, try that. And what will happen is, I don't think any of the lawyers do this kind of law specifically, but they know people. You know, whenever you want to break someone's knees, you know, I know a guy who knows a guy who knows a guy. Kind of thing.
6: Yeah.
1: And I think you have the same situation here where at least they know a guy who knows a guy. I have to tell you, I think those damages, I think those guys are bastards for doing that. And your son has real emotional damage with that. Now, I hope he's going to a shrink
6: I will next week. Yeah.
1: Good. Good.
6: Next week,
1: that's
6: therapist.
1: What you want to do.
6: And the officer tried to call me and apologize and play it off like it was a joke. That officers, you know, they do it all the time. And he was
1: He can say whatever he wants. That doesn't matter. Yeah. And I think that cop understands that. Oops, maybe I went over the line, because he went over the line. There's no question about that. Gary. Hi, Gary. Welcome.
7: Hi, Bill. My wife recently purchased some face cleanser gel for our teenage daughter, brought the product home, used it, and shortly after she used it, we noticed that her skin was red and she was complaining of some burning.
1: Okay.
7: So we took her to the dermatologist the next day. He took a look at her and said, yeah, she had some mild chemical burns from the product. Mm-hmm. And then he told us, you know, to use some lotions at home.
1: Okay.
7: And that was basically it. We're wondering if we have any case to make against either store where we bought it or the manufacturer of the product.
1: You may have both, but let me ask you something. And this is as to the damages and the value of this. How long did she have red and burning skin?
7: I would say cumulative, probably 5 to 6 days.
1: Okay.
7: So
1: let me put it this way. 5 to 6 days of burning and red skin. And let's say you go in front of a judge or a jury on that one. And anybody on that jury who's ever had a sunburn is going to say, if you think we're going to give Gary's daughter money because she was uncomfortable for a few days and her skin was red, that ain't going to happen. The answer is she reacted. And by the way, that could be within the confines of, the side effects that I don't know on the tube or whatever they do. These are the possible side effects. But let's say they don't. Let's say it was their fault. What do you think 5 days of burning skin is worth?
7: $200.
1: All right. So here's your problem is where are you going to get it? Are you going to sue the manufacturer in small claims court who is, of course, not going to pay because they don't want them? Maybe they will. You sue them for the burn, but you can't do it in small claims court because that's not what they do. Small claims court can't ascertain what damages are in a medical malpractice case. So the answer is no, no. And the good news is your daughter had 5 days of uncomfortableness. Wow. 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
23: Talks picking back up. I'm Angelo Bavaro, Fox News. President Trump says he's reviewing a new Iranian proposal to end the war. He gave that update while boarding Air Force One tonight. This amid the ongoing U.S. blockade of the Strait of Hormuz.
24: President Trump, sounding very skeptical, says he's not sending any negotiating teams to Pakistan anytime soon. Now, Trump says the blockade will remain until Iran makes nuclear concessions and reopens the strait. He's also threatened to resume airstrikes and end the ceasefire. The Pentagon says the U.S. blockade has cost Iran about $5 billion in oil revenue. Storage tanks are filling up. Oil production could cease in the coming weeks. Now, Iran has been here before. Their oil production fell sharply from 2018 through 2020 when sanctions were rammed up during the Trump administration's max pressure campaign.
23: That is Fox's Lucas Tomlinson. Spirit Airlines has ended operations after bailout talks with the White House fell through. Well, now travelers are stranded.
25: We're college students, we're internationals, and I was just heading to Miami for one night, and then I was flying back home, and then, yeah, I just got that email. Now, I don't know what to do. There's no flights available on other airlines.
23: Add to that, employees are also out of work.
26: Transportation Secretary Sean Duffy says this is the Biden administration's fault. He says they blocked a JetBlue-Spirit merger in 2024 that could have prevented this, but Democrat Senator Elizabeth Warren pointed out that the judge who blocked the merger was appointed by Republican Ronald Reagan. But this all comes after Spirit filed for bankruptcy. bankruptcy multiple times. President Trump was trying to figure out a bailout, but the deal failed. And now with the war in Iran, Spirit says the sudden rise in fuel prices left them with no other choice than to shut down. But now other airlines are stepping up to the plate to help. Many are capping ticket prices for Spirit customers. Some are offering reduced prices. And Secretary Duffy says he's proud that airlines are doing this.
23: Fox's Madison Scarpino reporting. 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
31: There was a murder in Central Ohio that many people still don't want to talk about. The man who committed that crime once sat on death row, but now he's on the run. His name is Lester Eubanks. Lester didn't tunnel out of prison or scale a stone wall. On a December morning in 1973, he and a small group of inmates were granted permission to walk outside prison walls. His handcuffs were taken off. He changed into civilian clothing. And he and three others were driven to a local mall. They were told they could wander the stores and were asked to return to a designated meeting spot. Hours later, all the inmates came back, except Lester Eubanks. And he hasn't been seen since.
32: He had a full plan. The guy had a plan.
33: I was just astounded that this could actually happen.
31: There were many years when it seemed like no one was even looking for Lester. But recently, his whereabouts have become the focus of the U.S. Marshals Service, the federal agents who track fugitives. The case is testing the Marshals.
32: Those nine lives are running out, and we're going to catch up with Lester.
31: And is being urged on by those hurt most by Lester's crime.
34: He's had enough free time. He confessed to the crime, and his time is up.
31: I'm Sunny Hostin with ABC News. Over the past year, a team from the ABC News investigative unit joined the search for Lester Eubanks. They uncovered new leads, possible sightings, and at every turn found resistance from those who want Lester Eubanks to be forgotten. What they've uncovered is a case that's about more than murder. It's about family loyalty, a life on the run, and a first-hand look at how the U.S. Marshals are trying to solve one of the oldest fugitive cases in American history. Now they may be closer than ever. From ABC News.
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If you're injured and need a lawyer, go to handleonthelaw.com. And if you're a lawyer and want to

0: AI tools to draft legal arguments. So let me tell you my story. I was in court, and sort of the same thing happens is that you can't cite cases that have been overturned as the underlying argument for a case. For example, you say, well, the law says that this, ABC, but it was overturned 5 years later. And if you don't mention that, then the court gets upset. And you get that, or used to get that. Now it's the internet. It's very different. There was a book called Shepherds, in which cases were listed that overturned previous cases. And in overturning a case, you can't use the underlying case as the basis for a lawsuit or arguing that that's law, because it no longer is. It's been overturned. And so I saw there was one judge. Oh, she was, oh man, was she a hard ass judge. So I saw one judge, one attorney who had in fact violated the concept of overturning a case or a case that had been overturned and not mentioning that, using the case that was overturned as the basis for a lawsuit. Judge got so upset, threw the Shepherd's book at the attorney, screaming, saying, you do not bring into court a case that has been overturned. That is not going to happen. Very upset. I thought that was kind of neat, actually. So that's what's happening with AI. Great research tool, but cases that are cited, you got to find out if cases that are cited. All right, Leo, you're up. Good morning, Leo. What can I do for you?
1: Bill, I went to my local city council, Upland and Rancho, and I noticed that you can no longer see yourself when making a public comment. They just have the timer up there. It used to be on the podium. Now they have it on the screen. I tried looking it up on Google. The best I could find is SB 707. Did that change because of SB 707? And is that lawful that they can do that?
0: Okay, first of all, I have no idea what SB 707 is. That's for starters. Second of all, whenever anybody quotes any kind of a statute to me, I go, okay, fine, because I don't know it, because I don't keep statutes in my head. Now, do you have a right to be up on a screen? No, I don't think so. I think it's up to a city council policy. I mean, I've seen plenty of city council meetings where there's nothing other than someone's up standing at a podium screaming at the city council. So, nah, you don't have much of a right. Now, the computer says that someone is blind. No, probably not. So the point is, the fact that they no longer have visual aids is those are the rules. They change the rules. And they can change the rules from, okay, you got 3 minutes to you have 10 minutes. You can bring visual aids with you. You can't. So it's a city council that makes that rule. So no. I love it when someone says, Bill, under Civil Code 1460, subchapter S, provision number one, provision number 1A.2, is that legal to do? Really? Yeah. Okay.
2: JC. Hi, JC. Welcome.
3: Good morning, Bill. I have a workman's comp case. We're coming up on trial next month, and I'm being abandoned by my attorney for the last 4 months. I need to know what can I go to trial without him, or can I just
2: I wouldn't. No, you get another. What you do is you get another work comp attorney, because if you're going next month, you just grab another work comp attorney who will then either take over the case and, well, it'll take over the case no matter what, but either get it continued or say, I've got enough evidence that we can go forward because it's a month away. You're fine.
3: I called several already through your website, but nobody wants to take it because it's only 15%, and they're going to split the 15%.
2: Yeah, because the website is not a work comp. These lawyers do not do work comp. What you want is a work comp firm, a law firm that just does workers' comp. And there is a specialty that there's a world of those. The website handleonthelaw.com, that deals

0: personal injury, which is sometimes it's simultaneous, but it is two different specialties. Yeah, so get to a work comp firm, and there are a lot of them out there. You're going to be fine. Don't worry about it.
1: I've been practicing law for a very long time. And the concept of legal and rights, I've said this before, are not always the same thing. 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They package it all up and then sell it to advertisers, scammers, political operatives, government agencies even, looking to skip the subpoena process, the legal process. 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
13: Yes. 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Thank you for taking my call.
1: Sure.
13: I've been on the line for a while. This is a malpractice matter, specifically regarding my prostate. I must say up front, I do not have prostate cancer. My prostate is now healthy. However, my condition was so bad regarding my prostate initially, it was very enlarged. That was impacting my urine flow.
1: Ooh, how old are you, by the way? Milton, how old are you?
13: I'm 68, sir.
1: You've peed enough. Okay. That's just for starters. Yeah. Come on. Yeah. All right. Yeah. The jury's going to go, all right, Milton, yeah, you've peed plenty in your life. Okay. So your prostate is enlarged. And when it gets large enough, you do have a problem peeing because that's just the way it works. So let's move
13: on. Exactly.
1: Yeah.
13: So what happened was I ended up having to have, that was corrected. Like I said, I don't have prostate cancer, which is the main
1: okay.
13: thing.
1: That's
13: that
1: good.
13: Was corrected. However, when I went into the hospital, my vision was great. My vision was good. I'm now blind, to cut to the chase. I went into the ICU, and I was in the ICU for a month. They had me hooked up to all type of machines and so forth. But once I left the hospital, I was blind. And they said that my system had went into septic shock, I ended up having an optic nerve problem. But when I went to the hospital, everything was good visualize. So my concern is this, do I have a case on potential?
1: Yeah, I know that's a very good, that's a good question. And here is the answer or partial answer. First of all, the connection between your prostate problems and your eyeballs, that I've never even heard of that. And the other issue is you mentioned you were in septic shock in the hospital, which means you got some kind of an infection, and that may very well have led to your eyesight issues. Now, when you go into a hospital, you take a chance of getting an infection. Matter of fact, that's why you want to stay away from hospitals if you can, because there's plenty of infection, plenty of bacteria that roll around hospitals that you don't get at home. And so there is a percentage of people that are going to be infected no matter what in the hospital. I don't know what that percentage is, but that's assuming the doctors do everything right. There's still going to be people that are going to get infected. Case in point, me. I went into the hospital 5 years ago. I have a disc problem, and it really went south on me. So I had to have surgery. I had to have back surgery, spinal surgery. And so I go in there, and the doctor does a great job. They fuse my spine, no problem. So I'm in there for a week, and I got an infection at the hospital. And the infection, because I had an aortic valve replacement 15 years before that, the infection lodged into my aortic valve, and I had to have that replaced. And so within 5 weeks, I'm in the hospital for my back, and then in the same hospital, they have to do an aortic valve replacement, open heart surgery. They crack my chest. Do I have a case against them? Because look at that. They gave me an infection. No, I don't, because certain procedures or certain cases go south. 1%, 2%, and you risk it. Now, that's assuming the doctors did nothing wrong. That's possible. Now, it could be that there's negligence there. They did do something wrong. And that is to be determined by a jury or a judge. And I mean, you certainly go to a medical malpractice attorney. That there's no question about. I mean, your damages are huge that you've gone blind. I mean, that's no small deal. But I wouldn't be surprised if the judge or the jury, the fact giver, decides that you were within that small percentage of which there was no malpractice. But you still talk to a malpractice attorney. No matter what you do, go to the website.
13: That's on your website? Yes,
1: yeah,
13: sir.
1: Go to handleonthelaw.com, and they'll refer you to MedMal attorneys. They don't particularly do MelMad. They do personal injury, but they know everybody. You know, so I know a guy who knows a guy who knows a guy. And that's what you want to do. Handleonthelaw.com. Interesting, interesting case. Never heard of prostate connected to your eyeballs. But, you know, that infection in the middle of it, yeah, that'll do it. Susie. Hi, Susie. Welcome.
11: Hi, Bill. My son passed away a couple months ago.
1: Has
11: a 401k. Thank you.
1: Yeah.
11: A 401k and a life insurance policy. So far, I've been told that on the 401k, there's no beneficiary, so I have to go to probate court. My question is, he had quite a bit of credit card debt. Do I have to pay that with the money I get out of his policy?
1: Yes. Yes, you do, because that's his money he's giving you. How old was your son, Susie?
11: 36.
1: Oh, man, I'm sorry. That's a tough one. 36. That is. Parents are not supposed to bury their kids.
11: No.
1: Kids are supposed to. Yeah, kids are supposed to bury their parents. I'm sorry. I know that's a tough one. But the answer to your question is yes. The estate pays all the taxes first and debts, and you get the balance of it. Now, the life insurance policy goes directly to the beneficiary. Nothing is taken out of that. But on the 401k, okay. Yes, it is. So, that's your answer. I'm sorry. I make fun of everybody, as you know that. You know, it's just, I just do. I make fun of everybody. But, you know, under these situations, losing a kid is just, I don't care how old your child is. I don't care if you're 90 and your child is 60 something. It still shouldn't happen that way. It shouldn't. Hey, Johnny, welcome to Handle on the Law.
14: My question is this. Now, when you get, you know, contract work at your place, should you get everything in writing, Bill?
0: Of course, you have to. That's the law.
14: Okay.
0: Yeah, and when you mean everything, what does that mean? What are you asking, everything in writing?
14: Right, so this is what I'm talking about. All of the cost of the materials, all the cost
0: no,
14: of the...
0: No, no, no, you don't need... Nope, they don't have to do that. What they have to do is tell you what they are going to do. They are going to build a unit. They're going to build an extra room. They don't have to tell you what they paid for the wood.
14: Okay.
0: All they have to do is tell you, this is what I am going to do, and I will charge you X dollars for it. That's what they have to do.
14: Right. Right, and that way you have... You have proof that this is the work that's going to be done.
0: Yeah,
14: it's going to be done in a timely manner.
0: Yes, that's part of it. Part of the contract says timely manner, of course.
14: Okay, and all the things that they state are done to your specifications.
0: Well, then that gets really interesting, because they're going to say they are to my specifications. So, When you talk about specification, how detailed do you want to go?
14: Oh, detailed, because that's what I'm paying for. I'm paying for the floors.
0: Okay, I understand, but how detailed?
14: Okay, good. Good question. How detailed?
0: Yeah, I mean,
14: okay,
0: for example, this is the grade of lumber that I will use. They usually don't do that. This is the grade of plywood that I intend on using. They don't say that.
14: Sure.
0: This
14: the windows,
0: is
14: what
0: the
14: type
0: size
14: of, windows
0: of the
14: are
0: screw
14: use?
0: That I'm going to use. No, they don't do that. So when you say with specificity, it's not that specific.
14: Right. But obviously, I've dealt with these contractors before, so I've got a good working relationship with them.
0: Good. And I'm glad. Okay.
14: So, yeah.
0: That's you got the question. Thank you for asking. We can go into a long, long time on this one.
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1: And welcome back. More handle on the law. Marginal legal advice. Hello, Rick. You're up.
24: Hi.
1: Yes.
24: Hi, good morning, Bill. How do I use the legal system, if I can, to challenge a denial from the LA sheriff for my CCW for what I think was wrongfully denied? Because it's really simple. I did failure to disclose a bounce check for a traffic ticket in 1983 that went to warrant. And then I took care of it, and that's considered that's arraignment back then was didn't go into collection. It became a warrant.
1: Okay, so let's start with a concealed weapons permit that's issued by the county sheriff. The sheriff can say yes or no at any time and change the policy. Case in point, if you live in LA County, it is almost impossible to get a concealed weapons permit. Just almost impossible. It takes an enormous amount of effort and you have to prove it and they just don't hand them out. Now, if you had lived in Orange County, where the sheriff went to jail for literally selling them, anybody could have gotten a concealed weapons permit. You just literally had to apply and you were just handed one. They handed them out like popcorn. So, and even without the sheriff in trouble, you had, it was very, very easy to get. So it depends on the county. You have no right to a CCW. It is a privilege as determined by the sheriff, and the rules are there. The sheriff's office can say, oh, here it is. If you've been convicted of a felony or even a misdemeanor in the last 20 years, 30 years, 40 years, we don't care. That on that basis, we're saying no. So you're completely out of luck, Rick. Okay? And I'm assuming
24: yeah,
1: you live...
24: Because I have none of those. I have my open carry. I'm a VIP security. And I thought I have, since I have no derogatory stuff other
1: okay,
24: than
1: but you have, okay, but open carries are very different than concealed weapons carry. The fact yeah. that you're in security, why would security have a concealed weapon? Give me a good reason for that.
24: Because I'm a VIP security. I pick up high-end clients, at the airport, or I take them around. Sometimes there's been, threats of kidnapping.
1: All right, and I get it. I get it. All right. So, okay, that resonates. However, you have a sheriff just says, no, that's not enough. I mean, there are literally, well, a city of, county of L.A., I'm trying to remember who applied for one that I know, and argued and finally got one after death threats. And I mean, a lot of them and all kinds of circumstances, it finally got one. It's very difficult. I'm assuming this is L.A. County, right, Rick?
24: Yes, LA County Sheriff. Would it help if I tell them I went on the Bill Handel show?
1: Yeah, oh yeah, tell them that. And first of all, they're going to start laughing. And second of all, whatever Bill says, just go the opposite way completely. Jeff. Hi, Jeff. Welcome to Handle on the Law. Very weird stuff. Glitchy. What can I do for you?
2: Yes, my neighbor is being evicted. She's 70 years old. It's going to have extreme hardship on her. And I heard that there's an exception in the eviction law about extreme hardship for elderly people. Do you know anything about that?
1: No, and I don't know. That is a weird one. Where there is exception for elderly people, because look at this. Let's say I rent a piece of property and I rent to someone who is elderly and I need the money, right? And that's my only income. And the property is under market. Do I have to keep on renting? I remember very early on in my career, I had a partnership and I did surrogacy. Law, as I've been talking about for years, and part of his practice was eviction law, landlord-tenant. And there was a case in which a couple the man was dying of cancer, and he literally had just a few months to live. And my partner went forward and evicted him. And why? Well, because there wasn't rent being paid or not enough. And the people that own the property were also elderly people. And if they kept those folks in at their rent, they wouldn't be able to pay the mortgage. And so the argument is that if you own a piece of property and someone is not paying market rent, and they refuse to pay, or you increase their rent legally and they refuse to pay, that's just the way it goes. So I don't know of any exception, because that forces the landlord to keep people in the facility in that same place. And the law just doesn't let you do that. So I'm not aware of it. I am not aware. And it's just a heartbreaker, you know? I mean, it's I don't know what you can do about that. Not much. Joanne or Joan. What can I do for you?
3: Hi. Bill, my car was stolen. The police found my car. Actually, it was the sheriff's department. By the way, the thieves did a lot of damage to my car and stole a lot of stuff out of it. The sheriff's department found my car, but instead of calling me and saying, come and get your car, they towed it to a tow yard who charged me several hundred dollars to get it out.
1: Yeah.
3: The police did absolutely nothing to try to find out who stole my car. They took no fingerprints, no nothing. Well, I understand there's a law. By the way, I looked around for a lawyer. I just didn't know what to do.
1: Yeah, you're not going to find a lawyer to pick this one up. And I'm going to tell you.
3: That's not my question.
1: Okay.
3: There is a law that says if you want to sue the police, you only have 6 months to do it.
1: No, that's not true. No, the law says that you have to make a claim within 6 months and let them know you intend on suing them. That is the claim period. Not the lawsuit itself. Now, if you don't file the claim within 6 months, you're out of luck. Then you can't sue. But in your case, whether you made the claim or not, it doesn't matter. The police don't have to take fingerprints. They don't have to investigate whoever stole the car.
3: That's not why I wanted to sue. I wanted to sue them because instead of calling me.
1: Yeah, they do that all the time. Yeah, they have the car towed.
3: I know they do it all the time.
1: Somebody needs
3: to put a stop to that.
1: Yeah, well, good luck. But that's what they do. A car is deemed stolen and they just call the tow yard and have it taken out of there. What if there's no ID on the car? Okay, so now you look at the license plate and see who's the registered owner, and cops just don't do that. And no wonder an attorney wouldn't take the case, because no attorney will take the case. I've been telling you, I've been practicing law for a very long time. And one of the things that you have to know is when they talk about the judicial system, right, the legal judicial system, I got news for you. Your legal position and what's right are not always the same. And here's what's going on with data brokers. Data brokers operate completely within the law. Now, who's a data broker? Well, they collect your personal information from public records, purchase history, social media, and then they package all of this up and then they sell it to advertisers, to scammers and political operatives and even government agencies. That's who buys it. And it's perfectly legal and it skips the entire subpoena process. It goes around the law completely, all of it being legal. 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

0: And welcome back. And this is Handle on the Law. Sue. Hello, Sue.
1: Hello. My question is, I live in a mobile park, and my neighbor have a vicious two dogs who bark all the time, and it's so noisy. I tried to talk to the manager, but she said she cannot do anything.
0: Sure, she can.
1: What can I do?
0: Sure, she can. You call animal control. Let's start
1: animal
0: with that.
1: Animal control.
0: Yeah, animal. Start with that. Start calling animal control.
1: Because of their barking.
0: Yeah, well, you want to go a little further than that. They're also threatening, too. And then what you end up doing, then it gets kind of crazy, is, you know, usually the managers do something, but the manager just wants to stay the hell out of it. And then what are you going to do? Move out? You've got the mobile home because you're paying ground rent, and they have a lot they have a lot of power on that one. Call animal control. And if it's really excessive, I'd call the police and keep on. I know they don't want to get into it, but you're saying that they're causing noise and noise and noise.
1: Yeah.
0: Police are going to tell you. Police are going to tell you that's a civil matter. We have nothing to do with it. And you're going to say it's excessive noise. That is not a civil matter. That's in violation of the law. You cannot make excessive noise. But you're going to have to call about 20 times. There has to be a record of it. And they're going to come out and they're going to tell the owner of the dogs, keep it quiet. The owner said, yes, you have to call again. Now, the reality is you're really stuck because can you get an injunction? Yeah, you can get a restraining order where the judge orders the dogs to not bark or the owner to keep the dogs from barking. And that's difficult. It's just a real bad, bad situation that there's no easy way out on this. You know, law is sometimes very good at dealing with problems, right? You loan me $1,000. I don't pay you back. You sue me for $1,000. That's clear. The law does a great job with dealing with that. When it comes to your kind of situation, excessive noise, what is excessive? What's excessive to you is not excessive to anyone else. If you can get other people in the mobile home park to also complain and you all go to the manager, I mean, there's a bunch of things to do. None of them very easy. There's no easy answer on that. And I used to be able to say, you know what, just kill the dogs. But I can't say that anymore. Not even joking. Okay? Because I get too many emails and get in too much trouble. So don't kill the dogs. Now, can you have their vocal cords surgically removed? Yeah, I would think of that. I'd go that way. Sure. David. Hello, David.
2: Hello, Bill. How are you?
0: What can I do for you, David?
2: Well, I'm an employer, small business, and I had a 1099 worker that was out at one of the job sites sleeping, and then also he would hide in a section of the job and just not work, just hang out. So I terminated the relationship back in June. And then I guess he filed a workers' comp claim in July. I got a letter from an attorney in El Monte, you know, last month in October. But so now I'm thinking, what are my rights? Should I hire a private investigator?
0: Well, investigator. You've got to defend it. Is you have an attorney, and it's based on what you say. It's pretty flaky. If he was a legitimate 1099 contract employee, or not even employer, 1099 contractor, and that's legitimate, then you're off the hook. They have to handle it themselves. Now, they can argue that you did something that was negligent, that caused them their injury, but that's outside of the employer-employee relationship. And so you basically have to defend and say, no, the guy's 1099 employee and I'm not responsible. And so you got a workers comp guy who's going after you. And, you know, what do you say? He's going to ask for some money. He's not going. It's interesting that he's making a claim against you because workers' comp claim goes against the work comp the program itself. So you turn it over. You pay work comp, And if you have paid into work comp for the employee, you turn it over. But this is not an employee. So, yeah, you got to defend
2: right.
0: it. Yeah, you got to defend it. Okay. You should be okay, but you have no choice.
2: Should I hire an attorney?
0: I think you have to hire a lawyer. I think you have to hire a lawyer on that, I think. I don't know if your insurance. Right, now, wait a second. Before you do that, let me ask you. You do have you have business insurance, right?
2: Yes, I do have workers' comp insurance, but he was never part of that.
0: No,
2: he
0: I understand, but do you have E&O insurance? You have errors and omissions insurance? You have other insurance other than just straight workers' comp?
2: I have pollution liability, you know, CGLI. I have automobile liability, $1 million. And then I have the workers' comp. Yeah.
0: You know what? Why don't you do this? Call your insurance agent to see if there's any coverage at all.
2: Okay.
0: Because there may be some. And I don't know your insurance policy. I don't know the language of it. But there may be a defense as to this kind of a claim before you start hiring anybody. Try that. Jackson. Hi, Jackson. You're up.
3: Yes, Mr. Handel. I just wanted to see if what kind of recourse I have here. If I have a lawsuit or not.
0: Okay, go ahead.
3: Well, I had obtained some documents, some internal memos from the police department showing that they are authorized and instructed to lie under oath, as well as seizing assets and escalate police escalation. And they have these documents. It's pretty brutal. It's demanding that they do it. And if they don't lie under oath, they won't get their financial compensated by the city.
0: Yeah, where did you get these documents?
3: Oh man, it was an anonymous insider from the same department that did all the bad things to me.
0: Okay, so an anonymous insider did that to you, and then gave you the emails or gave you the written. Evidence that he was supposed to do that, otherwise he's not going to be paid. Do I have that right?
3: No, not quite. The police department did a bad stop on me and violated my rights, and the anonymous insider that's retired from there doesn't agree with the structures that protect us because they are instruments of exploitation, he said.
0: Yes.
3: He helped me get these documents.
0: Yes, okay. And they stopped you for what?
3: A minor traffic violation, but it was escalated by a threat assessment that came from a Palantir system in his car, and that threat assessment took Facebook and scraped all kind of social media and gave me a high risk assessment just because of dissent or having told people about some of their previous misconduct.
0: Yeah, how do they know you told them, Jackson? How did the police know that you told people?
3: Public.
0: You made it public. Where did you make it public, Jackson?
3: My Facebook and on my Twitter account. I told them that the police had done to me, and they came out to my house and violated a lot of my rights. And then
0: what do they do at your house? What do they do to you, Jackson? What do they do to you at your house?
3: Busted through my doors while I was gone, and they killed one of my cats and left it right where I would find it. Took all my hard drives and my laptops.
0: Ooh, yeah, that's a problem. That's a problem. That sounds like a very good case to me. It really does. I mean, you've got the proof that they're supposed to violate your rights, and if they don't, they don't get paid. I can see the value of that case. What I'm going to suggest you do is go to my website, handleonthelaw.com. And explain this you'll probably talk to Mark, who is the lead attorney, and tell him that I talked to Bill, explain what happened. And I'm sure I'll get a call from Mark later on that day, screaming at me. But that's okay. I'll take that hit from Mark. Okay. Not to worry about it. You just go ahead and explain your situation, because it is a tremendous lawsuit. All right. That's it. We are done, guys. This is Handle on the Law.
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10: We'll check it out. I'm Chris DeMeo, Fox News. President Trump says he's reviewing a new Iranian proposal to end the war. He gave the update while boarding Air Force One tonight as the ongoing U.S. blockade of the Strait of Hormuz continues.
11: President Trump, sounding very skeptical, says he's not sending any negotiating teams to Pakistan anytime soon. Now, Trump says the blockade will remain until Iran makes nuclear concessions and reopens the strait. He's also threatened to resume airstrikes and end the ceasefire. The Pentagon says the U.S. blockade has cost Iran about $5 billion in oil revenue. Storage tanks are filling up. Oil production could cease in the coming weeks. Now, Iran has been here before. Their oil production fell sharply from 2018 through 2020 when sanctions were rammed up during the Trump administration's max pressure campaign.
10: That's Fox's Lucas Tomlinson. Spirit Airlines ending operations after 34 years in business. The airline stranding thousands of travelers, like this woman at Atlanta's Hartsfield-Jackson Airport.
12: We had to book new flights with a different airline. It's just been us here with three kids, 2 5-year-olds and 11-month-old. And we just been in the airport all night. First, they told us that they were going to give us hotels, Uber, and food vouchers. But then they canceled and said that they couldn't give it to us. So we've just been staying here all night.
13: This all comes after years of financial issues for Spirit. It filed for bankruptcy twice. President Trump was trying to figure out a bailout, but the deal failed. And now with the war in Iran, Spirit says the sudden rise in fuel prices left them with no other choice than to shut down. But as Secretary Duffy mentioned, other airlines are stepping up to the plate. And as for the 17,000 people who work for Spirit, Duffy says that other airlines are ready to hire them. And he says that there is a need for aviation workers.
10: Fox's Madison Scarpino at Hartsfield-Jackson Airport. President Trump says the U.S. will reduce the number of troops in Germany a lot further than the withdrawal of 5,000. 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
24: Apple's revenue is higher than expected. The tech giant released its quarterly earnings on Thursday and reported 17% revenue growth from the previous year, topping estimates. The revenue climb was despite the fact iPhone sales came up short for the second time in three quarters. Autonomous vacuums are booming. Monica Nelson has more.
25: New consumer data shows the global robot vacuum market continues to grow quickly, with more households buying them for daily hands-free cleaning. And they're especially popular for pet owners. Prices are finally reasonable too, with most popular models costing $200 to $500, and they clean daily, empty themselves, and never complain. Experts say they are definitely worth it for pet hair, because sometimes your dog sheds like it's a full-time job, and your cat? Yeah, HR has confirmed they are not helping.
24: And Google will start adding AI to millions of vehicles. Gemini will now be standard instead of Google Assistant. GM says they'll be using Gemini in their cars and trucks, and Google is suggesting other automakers will follow. Tech Report, I'm Matt Mattinson.

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1: From the high desert and the great American Southwest, I bid you all good evening or good morning, wherever you may be across this great land of ours, stretching from the Hawaiian and Tahitian island chains out west eastward to the Caribbean and the U.S. Virgin Islands, south into South America, north all the way to the bowl, and worldwide on the internet. This is Coast to Coast AM, and I'm Art Bell. And in a moment, we're going to tell you a ghost story. There are two gentlemen in West Virginia who are going to tell you what's going on back there right now. Not something that happened in the past, something going on.

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5: There's just no way we're alone in this universe. It's just, to me, it's impossible.
6: If you do the math about the number of galaxies and the number of suns in the galaxies and the number of galaxies, it's impossible to believe that other life has not existed. And frankly, the numbers would tell you that there's got to be other intelligent life. If we are, the human species is a curious species, we can't wait to build craft that take us out into the universe to explore. So who's to say there aren't other species out there that feel the same level of curiosity that have come here to look around? And I think the Earth, it's teeming with life. We are so interesting. I have this theory, George. I think all intelligent life is interesting to all other intelligent life. And for me, that's all I need to know to understand why we're being visited.
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8: All right, now, we're about to go to West Virginia because I received the following, in part the following email. My friend, Lawrence, has an entity or entities now in his house. They touch him. They create chaos at night, but not every night. I've had personally, that's a writer of this fax, three experiences with it or them myself while watching TV playing cards. And the first time I visited his house, we're old friends. We go back to grade school together. Only recently got together for motorcycle rides on Sundays. And so without taking you through this secondhand, which, you know, there's much more obviously in the email, I called these two gentlemen, and here they are. And I want to be sure it's okay to use your last names before I use them. I have Lawrence with me. Good morning, Lawrence.
9: Yeah, that'll be fine.
8: Okay, your name then is Lawrence Knotts, right?
9: Right.
8: And where are you, Lawrence?
9: Located in Barber County, West Virginia.
8: West Virginia. All right. And your friend, Sonny? Sonny, are you there?
10: Yes, I am.
8: Okay. And where are you? How far away?
10: About 5 miles, Nestorville.
8: 5 miles away. All right. What I heard earlier today when I talked to you, Lawrence, I thought was horrifying. You said, you told me, I guess you listen to me at night because you can't sleep at night anyway. Is that right?
9: True.
8: You can't sleep.

0: signal's only occasional at my location.
1: You told me things, entities, something, even would go so far as to gouge at your eyes?
0: Correct.
1: All right. How long has this been going on, Lawrence?
0: Approximately 3 years.
1: 3 years. You've been living in a haunted house for 3 years. How did it begin?
0: Well, I had sold some piece of timber that had an Indian grave on it, and the week I sold it, something showed up in my house.
1: Wait, now, wait a minute. Let me get this straight. You sold a piece of, you said timber? You mean,
0: yes,
1: like land with timber?
0: Yeah, I inherited the property.
1: Yes, sir.
0: And I sold the timber off of it.
1: Oh, so in other words, you still own the property, but you allowed them to cut the timber.
0: Right.
1: Gotcha. 1 week later, it begins.
0: Yeah.
1: What began to happen?
0: Well, first of all, I was laying in bed, had my left arm sticking out over the edge of the bed, relaxing.
1: May I stop you and ask you, are you married?
0: No, I'm divorced.
1: You're divorced. All right, so you live alone?
0: I do now. The problem, I did have my mother living with me, and it thing got attacking her, and she left. And she messed with my girlfriend, and she took off. And messed with my daughters, and they took off.
1: Oh, my God. Well, this has really ruined your life then, hasn't it?
0: It's made it very trying.
1: All right. Anyway, so here you are a week later, your hands hanging off the bed, which a lot of people do when they're asleep. Were you awake or asleep?
0: I was definitely awake.
1: Definitely awake.
0: I just laid down in 3 minutes of laying down,
1: and
0: I was definitely awake.
1: And what happened?
0: Something grabbed my arm, felt like a person's hand grabbed me by the wrist. And I immediately took my right hand, that was my left hand was laying out over the edge of the bed, and I took my right hand and tried to grab what had me.
1: Natural reaction, yeah. That's what you'd try to do. Of course, you'd reach right around immediately, and you couldn't grab anything? Like, you're like, what, grab?
0: I didn't strike nothing with my right hand.
1: Was the pressure still on your left hand?
0: It released when I grabbed for it. It released off my left hand.
1: All right.
0: My left wrist.
1: All right. It was kind of then, hello there, I'm here.
0: Yeah.
1: Something like that?
0: It didn't speak at that time. It didn't make no noises at that time, but I got up and went through the house and checked everything, and everything was peaceful and quiet like it should have been.
1: Uh-huh.
0: I went back to bed, decided, well, I'll throw the other arm out on the other side of the bed and see what happened.
1: Oh, did you now? See, now,
0: yeah.
1: I wouldn't have done that. I'd have been scared, you know what, Liz. And so I wouldn't have done that, but you did that. You put the other arm out.
0: Yeah.
1: Pretty gutsy.
0: And something grabbed it on the other side of the bed.
1: Okay. And then?
0: My fright level went through the roof. But I got thinking just a second that maybe this is something good, a good spirit. I'm a God-fearing man, and I believe in the Bible and stuff and things it says, and I thought maybe it was a messenger from God. And
1: Lawrence, how old are you?
0: 49.
1: 49. Are you working or?
0: I'm currently disabled.
1: You're disabled. All right. And you obviously have some independent means, I guess, property, money left to you by relatives, that kind of thing. So you're okay.
0: Yeah.
1: Yeah. All right. So then what? I mean, what next? And where did this go? 3 years is a long time.
0: Yeah. Well, I asked her, I thought maybe it was good. I said, if you're good, touch my hand. And grab me by the arm. I said, if you're good, touch my hand. And grab me by the arm again.
1: Slid
0: right down my wrist and stopped. I said, well, if you're definitely bad, hit me on the hand. He hit me on the hand 3 times.
1: He hit you on the hand?
0: 3 times.
1: I say he, who the heck knows if it's a he, or maybe you do.
0: Well, it, and, you know, it covers everything. But I nicknamed it Taz. After a while, it
1: Taz. You called the ghost Taz?
0: Yeah, because it would make got so if he'd do anything it didn't like, it'd make grumbling noises like that little cartoon character the kids watches.
1: Grumbling noises?
0: Yeah, sort of modeled to where you couldn't understand. It sounded like it might have been either Indian or Latin or something, but it wasn't English.
1: Oh, I see. No, okay, not English.
0: Not English. And I, by trial and error, it went along for a while, and by trial and error, during the lightning storm, I realized it was giving me fits all night long, and trying to yank me out of bed and pulling my hair and all kind of crazy stuff.
1: What now? Yanked you off the bed?
0: Yeah, they actually kicked or done something to the bed, threw me and the mattress both halfway off once.
1: Good Lord.
0: But
1: now, a lot of people, obviously, you know, Lawrence, are going to say, this guy's crackers. That's going to be some of the reaction out there in the audience. And that's why I had your friend come on tonight, the fellow who contacted me, Sonny. Let's break the story for a second. Sonny?
2: Yes.
1: You know Lawrence is telling the truth, don't you?
2: Well, yes, now. I was out there with the cracker people, maybe. We traveled together for a while, and he kept talking about it and everything, and I hadn't had any experience, and then I did.
1: What happened?
2: Well, we had taken the 98 summer to ride bikes on Sundays, and I had recently went up to a flea market up at Elkins and bought a nice leather hat, and I never took it off except to eat and everything. It was my favorite hat. But I went down there on a Sunday evening, and he had the family in, and I just was speaking with him this afternoon, and he said, well, that was a family reunion going on, and that was the aftermath of it. I went into the house because I didn't go to his house. And all the summer, I did not go to his house because of that, and I'm a God-fearing man. I went down there, and he had some people down there, and he'll tell you the story about it, but a person I hadn't seen for a long time, Kenny and his wife, since high school.
1: Right.
2: So I left the house, and a couple days later I went, what the heck did I do with that hat? And I left it down there. Now, that might be a mundane thing for someone. Oh, you just bought a hat. You've left it there. But something drew me to the house that evening. I don't know why. I left the hat. So the following Saturday I called, and his mother answered the phone, and I asked her about this thing. She said, well, something really did happen that Sunday night, really terrible. And I said, well, I need my hat. I said, you ever had any experiences about this, his mother, Orpha? And she had. And she said it went into her legs and done some other things to the grandchildren and everything. And so I got kind of nervous, and I went down to the preacher down here and had a couple crosses anointed and carried one in my pocket and left one on top of the bed just to be safe. Maybe that's overly safe, but, you know, if you believe in one spirit, you got to believe in good and bad.
1: You do what you believe.
2: Yeah, you can't.
1: I have no problem with that. So you armed yourself.
2: I armed myself. I went back, got my hat. That was the first experience that I figured out later that had to do something, because they can play mind games, and I found that out.
1: Did you ever observe any of the goings-on of the sort that that Lawrence is telling us about?
2: Well, he showed me two nights of videos in one night, if you understand that. He showed me two videotapes of a lengthy time when he was retiring.
1: Yes.
2: And he showed me the first one was, and these are at length, and they're very boring. I hate to say this, Lawrence, but they're very boring.
1: Well, he was probably videotaping himself in bed.
2: Yes, he was.
1: That's pretty boring to watch that. Yeah.
2: Yeah. And the first one, I watched the bed move up and down, and I said, hey, that's the autofocus doing that. Trouble was, the only portion of the bed would move slowly up and down, and nothing was causing the focus to move. Nothing else you could. And usually you can hear the mechanical part of the camera doing that.
1: Of course.
2: And it wasn't. So the next film...
1: Well, more importantly, if the only part of the picture that was moving was the bed up and down, not the whole picture...
2: Right.
1: Then you've got a legitimate shot.
2: Right. The next one that he showed me was you had to look very closely, but the thing was moving over across him, and he was talking.
1: Wait a minute. The entity was
2: moving. Well, whatever you call it, because it was fuzzy on the film. Moving across. And this man is, I've known him for a long time.
1: What do you mean by fuzzy? You mean like sort of...
2: It made the bed out of focus where it was moving.
1: Where it was moving, oh,
2: yeah,
1: really?
2: Yeah, like the size of about triple the size of a basketball.
1: Lawrence, you didn't tell me you had videotape evidence.
0: Well, I hadn't got that far yet.
1: I see. When you watched all this, Sonny, how did you react?
2: Well, by the end of it, of course I was surprised, but I was also very tired. So it took a while to kick it in. So the next week when we went riding, we discussed it at a place we stopped to dine. And it spooked me out.
1: Huh.
2: Well, but the second time was most recently, probably about 2 months ago. I was down there and we was watching something. I don't know. I like science fiction. I like action movies. And we was watching something. And I was sitting there, and all of a sudden, in my right nostril, I jumped up, and Lawrence said, "What's wrong?" And I was trying to remove something from my nose, and I know that sounds gross, but do you know those worms? I guess, I don't know if they're in the western United States or not. They call them a woolly worm. I don't know the scientific name for them, but they often have black on them and different stripes of brown, and some people say you can tell the length of the season.
1: Are you talking about these worms with all little tiny legs, or with no legs at all?
2: Well, they're a very spiny fur on them, and when you hold them, they curl up.
1: Oh, God, yes, I know what you're talking about.
2: Okay, well, anyway, and that's what it felt like was in my right nostril immediately. Didn't crawl up there or anything, just immediately was there. And my eyes were watering. I made it to the bathroom, and I tried to remove this thing by every means which you can feel imaginable. And I sounded awful in there and everything. And so I just excused myself, and I left because I was told not to entertain or identify anything like that if it was evil. Just don't talk to it. Just leave. So I left. That was about 2 months ago. And only about 2 weeks ago, I was sitting. We was playing cards, and my girlfriend, John, was there. And I smoke a cigar, and on occasion, cigars can burn your eyes.
1: Yeah.
2: Well, in a certain way, they burn your eyes. But they don't feel like a pin pricking right straight into your eye.
1: No.
2: And this is what happened to my left eye first, and within a matter of seconds, my left eye, and then my right eye. And it hurt at that time when it felt like it pricked my eye.
1: Like somebody was putting a pin in
2: it. Yes, and then it just quit. You know, it wasn't something that stayed there because everybody has pains in their eyes on occasion.
1: Yeah.
2: And this wasn't the normal thing, but that was the third occasion, and I don't know, and I still wouldn't identify it. And only last week, my girlfriend, John, she wanted to leave early. She got spooked, so we left early. And I don't know, but...
1: Sounds like Lawrence has lost just about everybody close to him in his life over this thing. Is that...
2: Well, there might... I kept trying to find out about a professor, a woman that was a professor up here at West Virginia University that had died after a time that I think I might have a story wrong, but these people that were there that Sunday that I left my hat...
1: Yes.
2: He'll have to tell you a story, because I don't want to tell it second-handed.
1: All right. I hope you understand the reason I wanted to bring you on, Sonny, was so that the people understood what Lawrence is saying is known to be true by more than just Lawrence. Because, you know, incredible stories and incredible proof and all that sort of thing, and you guys are eyewitnesses, so what you have said and what... you have done for Lawrence as he continues the story is very important, Sonny. Do you have more you want to add, or is that about it, and should I go to Lawrence?
2: You should go to Lawrence at this time because he's got some amazing things.
1: All right. Sonny, thank you. Thank you very much on behalf of Sonny and myself. Lawrence and myself, and we'll be back with Lawrence. So, Sonny, thank you.
2: All right. Thank you.
1: Good night. And, Lawrence, you stay on the line. We'll be right back. 3 years. I don't know if I'd stay in that for 3 years. How about you?
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1: And Lawrence Knox in West Virginia, who lives now alone in a home where he's lost everything because of an entity, because of a ghost, because of I don't know what it is. But I am sufficiently convinced that his friend examined physical evidence that obviously we're going to ask for a copy of, you can bet. And we're going to now hear the rest of the story from Lawrence, or in a moment. So stay right there.
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12: In my opinion, disclosure is not going to happen, George, and here's why. They've released task force after task force since Roswell that never tell us anything and never give us full access. But do I think disclosure is ever going to come from a government source? No. And if it does, it'll be some type of faked event. Like, look here, we're orchestrating something for you to see. But that's not what's really going on.
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1: All right, back now to my guest, Lawrence in West Virginia. Okay, Lawrence, we're back on the air again.
14: Okay.
1: All right, I didn't know you had videotapes, Lawrence. Is there a way we can get copies of those?
14: Well, probably. I don't have nothing to copy them off with myself, but
1: okay, maybe you can work it out with Sonny or somebody else, because you know, obviously we'd love to have copies. This is real important stuff. Now for you, I guess a horror. You lost your mom. She left your fiance, you said, left. That's a horror in itself. Tell me something, Lawrence. Why haven't you left?
14: Well, I lived here for 28 years, and I built the place up myself. And
1: oh, you built the house?
14: Yeah. If this had happened to me someplace else, I'd have been gone before the sun rose.
1: Yeah, I hear that.
14: But when you're at home and you're used to having a home and raised, home's important. It just seemed like not an option to give up on my home. Most people said they ought to leave and stuff, but
1: so you've talked to a lot of people about this.
14: Yes, I have.
1: Oh, what are the things? I mean, your mom, for goodness sake. What specifically do you think scared her so much she finally left? I mean, why?
14: Well, I'd experienced it being them things that didn't like light, because during a lightning storm, lightning flash, they'd let loose of you and go under the bed and raise the bed up and down. So
1: not just your bed, but your mom's too?
14: Well, it didn't get to her for a while. When it did, she was out of here the next day.
1: See, that'd be me too, Lawrence. I mean, I'm sure you're a great child and your mother loves you, but when my bed went into the air, I'd be out the door.
14: Well, this thing had the capabilities of inflicting pain on you, like feel like a Charlie horse in your leg.
1: Yes.
14: And I'd found out with what it's been doing to me, and I told my mother how to break it if it got a hold of you, to shine a bright flashlight over it, and it couldn't take it. And it released its hold on you. And so I told her, and she thought it was, she kept her bright flashlight in the bed with her, and one night it did, and she had to use the flashlight, so it felt like it was going to tear all the bones out of her leg, and she shined the flashlight on it, and it backed off, which that's a pattern I've been using on, using bright light against it to try to fight the thing with, because there ain't a whole lot you can do to a monkey from hell like that to discourage it.
1: And that's when she left.
14: Yeah, she the next day she packed up and moved out. She was the last one.
1: The last one. So then even before that, you said, was it your fiancé?
14: Yeah, it had messed with her. And
1: this gal was living in the house with you as your...
14: Well, she was living here beside me, and she was over here a lot of the time, but
1: right.
14: That thing messed with her. She moved out.
1: What did she say to you? I mean, with her, was it the same thing? I mean, was it rocking her bed? What?
14: Well, it was...
1: Or your bed, collectively.
14: Well, the main thing it was doing to her was causing her pain in different parts of her body. When I wasn't in the room or something, or even if I was in the room, she'd say, "Ouch, quit pinching me." I said, "I ain't pinching you." She said, "Sure, something got a hold of me." And a few rounds of that, she went to another territory. She said she might come back and see me someday during daylight hours, but she wasn't going to let the sunset on her here again.
1: Not in the darkness.
14: Not in the dark, because them things was really active in the darkness. I'll tell you, I've finally got rid of one. And I got a girl that exercised it out of the house.
1: One. So you now believe there are, what, more? There's more than one?
14: There was two sent back to replace it. She told me that she had been learning this exorcism and said, "Now I got to warn you that you may get two back in place of one. If I do defeat it and get it out of here, there'll be some more sent to replace it. Could be some more sent to replace it." Said, "I don't know." Said, Only time will tell.
1: So she came, she did an exorcism, that spirit left, and two more arrived.
14: Yes, it did. And when they arrived very violently.
1: How so?
14: All the doors started opening, slamming in the house, and doors started moving. Furniture was moving around, and I tried to go to bed, and the mirrors were shaking, rattling on the walls. The walls were rattling. And I tried to go to bed. It just felt like a pack of dogs jumped on me and started biting me.
1: Holy smokes, Lawrence. And you were using you tried to use a light?
14: I used the flashlight at this back office. I hooked up a 750,000 candle power spotlight for open air or open country spotting, and I hooked that up to bed, and I used it. It had a lot of power, and I'd flip it over back and forth in the room, and and they would back off. But as soon as I dropped the light off of them, they'd start again. So
1: then, how Lawrence, do you sleep at night?
14: Well,
1: in other words, it's like they're waiting for you, and you can hold them off, but if you go to sleep, you're not holding them off, right?
14: Well, right. They, if they want to give you problems, I've found things that discourages them. At the present, I have two party strobes. You know, you've seen a strobe light for parties?
1: You bet.
14: I've got one of them on each side of the bed that I turn on when I go to bed, and I put a blindfold on so I can sleep. And those things does not like that strobe light, so that maybe 5 or 10 minutes is all they'll be there. But one comes from between 2 o'clock and 3 o'clock.
1: In the morning?
14: In the morning, yeah. And the other one, she usually shows up about 10 o'clock, and he's the one that likes to poke you in the eyes so you can't even watch television.
1: Actually physically poking you in the eyes?
14: Yeah.
1: Kind of like Sonny described happened to him when he...
14: That's a regular occasion for me.
1: Regular to be poked in the eyes.
14: Yeah, it's a virtually every night thing.
1: Every night.
14: And they raised my bed up and down, and the new thing that they started recently was scratching the bed.
1: Scratching the bed you're on.
14: Yeah, scratching it and then scratching the wall beside of it. I got pretty good nerve around them, but
1: Lawrence,
14: that frightens me.
1: Yeah. Have they ever left physical evidence of what they've done, other than what you have on videotape, which is really something? You're to be commended for doing it. What drove you, by the way, to finally do that, to set up videotape?
14: Well, everyone that talked to, well, not everyone, but a majority of the people I talked to thought I was losing my mind.
1: I need
14: my medicine changed. And
1: this is not a matter. Yeah. This is not a rude question, but did you ever ask yourself the same question anytime during all this?
14: Yeah, but when I started messing with other people, doing things to my daughters and stuff, and one girl wasn't no relative to us. Here was here one night. She ran her mouth about. I told her this thing. That's when Taz was still here, before he'd been cast out. And I said, Taz is up and about, and he always pulled the hair above my right ear when he wanted me to know he was around. And I went out of state and stuff, and when the sun went down, Taz would pull my hair. I tried 3 different states. And
1: pulling your hair?
14: Yeah, he'd pull my hair above my right ear to let me know he was there. That was his trademark before he'd start any of his stuff. But the thing of it is, they've got so much static electricity that I took a compass. That girl who took the one out of here said that there's a possibility I might, since there's much activity here, that she wouldn't come back and work on it anymore because she said it caused her problems. But
1: you took a compass in there, like an electromagnetic compass?
14: Yeah, she said to check out the house and round through the yard and see if there's a portal to hell around. Said they're magnetic. I said, well, can't hurt nothing. So I took it and checked down through the yard and around the house and through the house, and it continued to point due north. But when I went to... At night when I went to bed, I decided to take it with me and just watch it and see if I could tell anything. And sure enough, I could hear something coming down the hall, beating the hall wall. And when it got to my door, just as soon as it stepped into my door, that needle on that compass pointed towards that door.
1: Directly at the door?
14: Yeah. And as that thing come around the bed, it started shaking the left side of the bed and messing with the bed and coming up towards me. That needle followed it just like it just located it. Just like it was pointing to north, only it ignored north and went to that thing, and it They have so much energy that the hair, especially Taz, the hair will stand up on you and point towards them. You can feel them when they get close to you. Your hair is like, just like static electricity. It'll just draw you. You can feel, you can look at your hair and it'll be pointing in that direction.
15: Good heavens to Betsy. So the compass would indicate to you the direction the entity was moving, and there was so much static electricity, you're calling it, just your hair pulled just like the compass indicated.
14: Yeah, yeah. And it has tremendous power. The one night, there was something come in there, a guy told me he had a ghost problem, and he had a dog, but a couple of dogs were chased him until they got him out of the house, and he got along all right. So I got bought one of his dogs and put that in there. And it actually would chase the entities around through the house when they come to the bed in there to mess with it.
15: Really, really.
14: But eventually, it helped me get.
15: Did the entity
14: for a while, but it eventually got run over with the car.
15: The dog did.
14: Yeah.
15: I was about to ask, Lawrence, when the dog chased the entity, did the entity run from it or move from it?
14: The first ones there did. But there was something came in once there. I called my buddy last, but I called it the boss bugger. It came into the room, and the dog was on the bed barking because the dog could hear him, and the dog was golfing, rip up and down through the hallway, snapping, cracking his teeth at him. But anyway, this one night, there was something with a lot of power came there because I had the ceiling fan on, and the dog laying on the foot of the bed with me, and I heard something in the hallway cracking and beating around, and the dog raised up and started barking.
15: Yeah.
14: Then the ear just died in there. I had the ceiling fan on. And I looked at the dog, and his mouth was working, but there wasn't nothing coming out. It was the air had just died. Something had so much power it killed the air. I couldn't hear the dog barking, and I couldn't hear the ceiling fan going.
15: So, in other words, this dog was obviously barking, because that's what dogs do when they open their mouth, but there was no sound coming out.
14: Right. You couldn't hear no sound. And that really creeped me up. I grabbed my spotlight and kept it going. My arms got tired, and I kept switching arms to the thing finally left, but before it left, the dog backed up towards me, towards my head, and I finally coaxed him into going after it and threw him over that way and told him to get it, and that thing grabbed the dog and threw it down the hallway.
15: Threw the dog down the hallway?
14: Threw the dog down the hallway, and he went and got under the couch. He wouldn't come back out.
15: I understand how the dog feels or felt. You say your dog was killed by a car.
14: Yes.
15: You think this entity had anything to do with that?
14: Very doubtful.
15: So you think it just might have been a coincidence?
14: Yeah, I think that was a coincidence. Their main gig is to distress you till you can't sleep. During the day, they don't mess with you. And whenever you try to lay down and get some rest of the night, that's when they start their...
15: Yeah, what they're doing. And then
14: problems. And I've got so I don't go to bed until 3 o'clock, until after their monkey business is over with, and then I sleep from then the next day. It's got my life turned to half a turn out on the clock.
15: Boy, Lawrence, I don't know if I could I could go through what you're going through. It's still happening. Does it happen every day, every other day, once a week?
14: Yeah, no, it happens every night.
15: Every night?
14: Every night. Well, recently, I think last week it skipped one night, and maybe it was two nights last week it skipped, but that's the first time it skipped since this stuff started 3 years ago. So.
15: Probably... doesn't make much difference to you because you've got to assume it's there if it's there every other night.
14: Yeah, so even when don't get to shaking the bed, that thing can actually read your thoughts. Now, the Bible says, guard well your thoughts because even your thoughts is heard in heaven. So I thought that was a little bit extreme, but that thing I can think, if I'm laying in the bed, and I want to know if it's around, when I first lay down or something, if it's still there, all I have to do is just think, monkey, don't you shake the bed, and that bed will start up and down. I don't have to say nothing. All I have to do is just think it, and that thing can hear your thoughts just like if they was, just as if he was talking out loud.
15: Lawrence, this is an important question. Have you given any consideration to whether this entity might just, I'm just asking this, Lawrence, might be you?
14: Well, you mean, it and me is two different things.
15: In other words, I guess, you know, telepathy, you might be, yeah, saying, go ahead, mentally shake the bed, and it shakes the bed. But doesn't that leave open slightly the possibility that this power is coming, emanating from you?
14: Well, it sounds like it might, but I really don't think that it is, because I found one thing that, two things that works on it.
15: Okay, Lawrence, I'm going to have to hold you over. Can you stay on the air with me?
14: Yeah, okay.
15: All right, then. We're going to delay our coming up guests, and we'll keep Lawrence on for a while. What you're hearing is obviously a real ghost story that's happening now in West Virginia, and we'll get more of it when we get back in a moment.
0: 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More Somewhere in Time coming up.

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6: We'll check it out. I'm Chris DeMeo, Fox News. President Trump says he's reviewing a new Iranian proposal to end the war. He gave the update while boarding Air Force One tonight as the ongoing U.S. blockade of the Strait of Hormuz continues.
7: President Trump, sounding very skeptical, says he's not sending any negotiating teams to Pakistan anytime soon. Now, Trump says the blockade will remain until Iran makes nuclear concessions and reopens the strait. He's also threatened to resume airstrikes and end the ceasefire. The Pentagon says the U.S. blockade has cost Iran about $5 billion in oil revenue. Storage tanks are filling up. Oil production could cease in the coming weeks. Now, Iran has been here before. Their oil production fell sharply from 2018 through 2020 when sanctions were rammed up during the Trump administration's max pressure campaign.
6: That's Fox's Lucas Tomlinson. Spirit Airlines ending operations after 34 years in business. The airline's stranding thousands of travelers, like this woman at Atlanta's Hartsfield-Jackson Airport.
8: We had to book new flights with a different airline. It's just been us here with three kids, 2 5-year-olds and 11-month-old, and we've just been in the airport all night. First, they told us that they were going to give us hotels, Uber, and food vouchers, but then they canceled and said that they couldn't give it to us, so we've just been staying here all night.
9: This all comes after years of financial issues for Spirit. It filed for bankruptcy twice. President Trump was trying to figure out a bailout, but the deal failed. And now with the war in Iran, Spirit says the sudden rise in fuel prices left them with no other choice than to shut down. But as Secretary Duffy mentioned, other airlines are stepping up to the plate. And as for the 17,000 people who work for Spirit, Duffy says that other airlines are ready to hire them. And he says that there is a need for aviation workers.
6: Fox's Madison Scarpino at Hartsfield-Jackson Airport. President Trump says the U.S. will reduce the number of troops in Germany a lot further than the withdrawal of 5,000. 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
2: 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Coldness and heartlessness are undermining today's suspense movies. The end. Don't go see it. 0 stars.
0: As well as from all the Citizen Critics out there.
3: So we loved our experience here because I read all the reviews beforehand and did not stay, eat dinner, or officially tour here.
2: 5 stars.
0: We'll find some useful tips.
3: This is in German. Do not buy unless you speak German. As you can tell from this review, I speak English and not German.
2: Because we won the war.
3: Well,
1: and some pretty useless tips.
0: Oh, it has wall-to-wall profanity and vulgar language.
4: Can't you just make a movie about mobsters where they don't swear?
0: We'll uncover some startling truths. September 11th was still more than a week away.
4: He claiming Mr. Rogers had something to do with 9/11?
3: I think he's not claiming it. I think he's about to prove it, Greg.
0: We'll go on a journey of self-discovery.
4: Night of the Comet is one of the greatest movies. Yeah. Well,
3: no, it's not, but...
4: I immediately back off this.
0: And confront our own shameful opinions.
4: Why should the pros who get, at least they get paid for it? I want to do this for free. Like, my opinion on, what was that band that I really got out in front of?
3: The New Radicals.
4: The New Radicals. Yeah, I was like, I think this guy's like the next Stevie Wonder.
1: But mostly, it'll be a bunch of nonsense like this.
4: Yeah, he was Bing.
3: He was Bing.
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0: Now, we take you back to the past on Art Bell Somewhere in Time.
1: Good morning, everybody. We're in the middle of a ghost story, a real one. My guest is Lawrence Knotts. He's in West Virginia. He's disabled. He built the house that he lives in. He recently, actually 3 years ago now, allowed a timber company to come in and cut the timber on his land he owns, but land which was Native American land, apparently, at one time. And immediately following that, he began to get haunted. And when I say haunted, I mean what he's had to say has been incredible. He would lay his arm off the bed, and something unseen would grab it, like another arm or hand grabbing you, grab hold of him. He tried it again. It happened again. I just can't encapsulate the entire thing, but it happened to his mother. She took off. It happened to his fiance. She took off.

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5: 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It's just, to me, it's impossible.
6: If you do the math about the number of galaxies and the number of suns in the galaxies and the number of galaxies, it's impossible to believe that other life has not existed. And frankly, the numbers would tell you that there's got to be other intelligent life. If we are, the human species is a curious species, we can't wait to build craft that take us out into the universe to explore. So who's to say there aren't other species out there that feel the same level of curiosity that have come here to look around? And I think the Earth, it's teeming with life. We are so interesting. I have this theory, George. I think all intelligent life is interesting to all other intelligent life. And for me, that's all I need to know to understand why we're being visited.
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9: These now entities, two of them, are able to be tracked in two ways. Lawrence has had a compass, and as these entities move about the room, the compass follows them. His dog, until the dog was killed, would chase these entities. But the compass would follow them around the room, and the compass would just move around. His hair would stand up, moving in the direction of the entities. It's just an amazing story. This man is living with all of this right now. Lawrence, are you there?
10: Yeah.
9: Okay. You had something you wanted to continue with when we broke at the hour.
10: Yeah, you'd ask me a question there. Thought maybe it might be a mind thing. Well,
9: yeah, your mind, because yeah. you said you could suggest to it with your mind to mentally shake the bed, and the bed would start shaking.
10: Yeah, well, the thing that was messed with other people, and when the exorcist came here that I invited, she had no trouble finding it in the house. She could tell where it was at. The air would get real cold wherever it was at. If you got close to it, the air was real cold.
9: So that happens,
10: and,
9: too.
10: Yeah, and it's you can't see it, but if it wants you to know it's there, it'll start harassing you, and it's up to you. Recognize it, or
9: so. With the exception of a couple of days, or every now and then. This has been happening to you every night for 3 years.

0: years?
1: Correct.
0: Ever since you cut that wood?
1: It started before actually the timber cutting was done. It started the week that I sold the timber off of it.
0: Oh, you mean when you signed the contract to have the timber cut?
1: Right. That's the week it started.
0: You're pretty sure that was Native American land previous to your ownership?
1: I was told there's Indian graves there, and you can see where they're at. The people that owned it back two or three generations ago.
0: So, in other words, it's not just Indian land. There's Indian, it's Indian burial ground.
1: Yeah. They showed my family, showed me where my uncle did it. I heard off of where the grave Indian graveyard was. And back in his recollection, they was the people that owned the land. He bought it off of some other people that owned the land a couple of generations down. But them guys, there was some boys in that family, and they went and dug them Indian graves up. And there was about four out of six of them died in a mental institution.
0: Four of the six who dug these graves up on that land?
1: Yeah.
0: Holy mackerel, Lawrence.
1: So,
0: how old are you, Lawrence?
1: I'm 49.
0: 49. During any of this, Lawrence, did you worry that you might get killed?
1: Well, yes, it was frightful. After I talked to Todd Barker, I sort of tried to laugh it off, and he said, "Don't take this as a joke," he said. "These things, when they show up," he said, "there's more showed up in the United States this year than ever before," but he said, "when they get tired playing mind games with you," he said, "they'll kill you." He said, "it's not unusual to have several people killed where these things is at." And that gave me a new outlook on things, and I said, "well, what can I do to save myself?" He said, "I can't guarantee you nothing, but wear a cross." He said, "everybody that messes with demon ghost wears crosses." And he said, "I can't guarantee you it'll keep you alive," but he said, "that's my best advice to you."
0: This is Clive Barker saying this?
1: Yeah.
0: You're a religious man, Lawrence, aren't you?
1: Yeah, right.
0: What kind of background?
1: Oh, was Brethren, and I switched over to Pentecostal.
0: Pentecostal?
1: Yeah.
0: There's a lot of Pentecostals in the West Virginia area, huh?
1: Right.
0: So, what about your church? You must have gone to them. You must have gone to your church.
1: Yeah, I did. That's the first place I went. I talked to my minister and asked if he had any experience with ghosts. And he said no. I said, "well, how about studying up on it? Because I think I've got one down here for sure. And I'm going to need help to get it out of there." I thought maybe a simple exorcism would do the job. I had no idea how much problem I was going to have. I thought maybe the preacher came and prayed over the house, prayed through the house and what have you, and ordered it out of there, it would stay out. But that was to no avail.
0: Have these entities spoken to you?
1: They make a noise. It sounds like a television or a radio on another room. And if you go to that room, it'll sound like the room you come out of. But I have had them get on each side of the bed and communicate back and forth with each other from both sides of the bed.
0: Never anything directly said to you, though, that you understood, as in English?
1: No, it's just a mottled sound. It just sounds like something on the radio that you can't completely hear the words to. You can hear the tone, voice tone, but you can't hear the detail of the...
0: Lawrence, this is such an amazing story. Do you want to tell us what town you're in there in West Virginia?
1: Well, my address is Mosby.
0: No, don't give me your address. Just tell me what town you're in.
1: Motesville.
0: How do you spell that?
1: Motesville.
0: Do it again slowly, please. M as in Mary.
1: Yeah.
0: Mosville, West Virginia. All right. Small town.
1: Yeah, community.
0: And you live kind of in a rural area, woods all around you, timber all around you, that kind of thing, huh?
1: Correct.
0: How much land do you own there?
1: What my house plot's on about 8 acres, but I own about 75 up on my home place that I inherited. And that's where the graveyard's at.
0: And that's where the graveyard is, and that's where the timber was cut, right?
1: Yeah, I was pretty sure that they had something to do with it, and I was out there deer hunting, and something felt like something slapped me. I didn't see nothing there.
0: Slapped you.
1: And I said, hey, has this got anything to do with my goose problem? Slapped me again. And I was looking down there where the graveyard was at, and the timber cutters had cut a lot of trees into it.
0: Uh-huh.
1: And really trashed it up. And I said, do you want that graveyard cleaned up? And that thing slapped me twice right real quick. And I said, well, I can understand that. So I took 17 truckloads of firewood out of that graveyard, took all the brush out of it, and planted pine trees around it, made it look real nice, and put up a permanent stainless steel sign.
0: You did?
1: Marketed it as a graveyard.
0: You did?
1: Graveyard.
0: When did you do this? How long ago?
1: That was last winter. I finished it last winter.
0: Last winter. And still it happens to you?
1: Yeah, I was fairly certain that it would go away whenever I got that graveyard cleaned up. But it didn't. It didn't.
0: All right, what's the worst of what's happened to you? Eyes are gouged like needles being pushed into your eyes. You said your bed, you've got videotape of it coming up off the ground, moving. You've got videotape of this entity, which is not quite visible, but you could sort of see the fuzz, you said, on the videotape where it was moving. Is that right?
1: Like a mirage.
0: Like a mirage.
1: Just, how heat mirage dance and stuff, you can't get a detail on the focus of it.
0: Sure.
1: Everything else in the room was in perfect focus, but where that thing was at, the camera recorder couldn't take no picture of details where it was at.
0: And is that essentially the same thing that you see with your eyes when you see it, or do you see more?
1: I don't see it.
0: Oh, you don't see it at all?
1: No.
0: You just feel it.
1: You just feel it. Even the Bible says that you can't see the spirit, just the results of it. So I've never been able to see anything, not even a shadow or anything.
0: Has it done any permanent physical harm to you?
1: Well, the most thing it's done is probably scared 10 years off my life.
0: Scared 10 years off your life.
1: Because it is a frightening experience.
0: But even though, you know, this is your house, you built it, I understand that, but at the time your mom leaves, at the time your fiancé leaves, by then, your life's kind of falling apart around you over this thing. And it must take an awful lot of will or stubbornness, I don't know which you are, willful or stubborn or both, to stay there. And I don't know what you're trying to do now. Make peace with it? Fight it out? What?
1: Basically, I'm trying to outlast it. I'm in hopes it'll get tired and go away. I've been hoping that for quite a while, but I found something recently, in all honesty, that has helped me survive with it.
0: And that is what?
1: I found that if it comes into the room and messes with the bed, if I start praising the Lord, it can't hurt me or nothing. It can't punch and gouge on me. It'll shake the bed, but it can't touch me as long as I'm praising the Lord.
0: Has it left marks on you before?
1: Yeah. Not real heavy ones, but just prints and stuff like where it's like where I grab you, and if you know how you squeeze something real hard, then it'll leave red marks.
0: Yes.
1: I've had red marks and stuff left on me. And to be honest with you, I got some nerve pills. Help me deal with it.
0: You got some nerve
1: really
0: pills?
1: It really stresses your nerves to deal with something like that.
0: Did you go to the doctor about this?
1: Yeah.
0: What did he say, Lawrence?
1: basically, he said, listen, tell me, well, the doctor's a woman, but
0: okay.
1: She said, well, she said, I can give you something to help relieve the stress in your life. She said, I can give you medicine for that, but as far as medicine for that ghost problem you've got, they don't make nothing for that. But she said, I can give you some stress-relieving pills, so that helps my nerve, and it helps keep me from getting my nerve shot so bad that my nervous system overloads or anything. Because I've come to the conclusion, too, that through time and experience, that I just can't get no sleep before 3 o'clock. I just...
0: Yeah, he stays awake with lights, folks. We had some people join at the top of this last hour with lights, which will kind of keep these things at bay, but they're not gone. They're just waiting.
1: Right.
0: And if he allows darkness to occur, they start in on him. Now, I'll tell you something, Lawrence. I was talking to my wife, who knows something about this sort of thing. And she said, you're going to have to make peace with these Native Americans, with the spirits, somehow. She suggested that you do a planting there as a gesture, you know, plant trees, I don't know, trees, something.
1: I did that around the graveyard.
0: That's what I've just heard this last half hour, and so I'm a little bit unsure. I'm unsure of what to tell you to do. I think I would like to see those videotapes. You know, to a lot of people, Lawrence, what you have on those tapes is evidence of either the survival of spirit after death, or maybe of evil personified in some sort of spirit. You know, I don't know how to put it, but in other words, you have very, very, very important evidence in the eyewitness testimony of your friend.
1: I'm sure of one thing. If you wondered whether the Bible was right or not, when something like that goes to messing with you, you won't have any trouble believing what the Bible tells you.
0: All right, my friend, listen, I'll tell you what. I'm going to give your number to somebody who can perhaps help you with your permission. I'll do that, all right?
1: Okay.
0: And you see about getting, don't ever send me the original, but send me a copy of those videotapes, all right?
1: Okay. You have to pay attention to particular things on to get to know what it is and when it's coming up and stuff.
0: Because, that's fine. Your friend said it was mostly boring until it happened, so...
1: Yeah.
0: Yeah, you kind of outlined for me where on the videotape to look for it, all right?
1: Okay.
0: Okay, Lawrence, we'll be in touch, and we're going to have someone call you. Thanks.
1: Okay, then.
0: Okay, good night.
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1: If you've been with us over the last hour and a half, you've heard a hell of a story of a haunting in West Virginia. You know. Normally, I'm so interested in this sort of thing that I would have offered to get on an airplane and go experience it. But what's going on there sounds so awful that I wouldn't do that. Despite curiosity, I'm not that curious. And what this man is going through, this hell this man is going through, I don't know what to say, but maybe one of my guests coming up a little late does. And late gracefully, because I wanted to get Lawrence's entire story out. And so Dr. Katya Romanoff, we'll call her Dr. Katya, holds a PhD in parapsychology, metaphysics, and world religion. So she, along with Lori, who would normally be here talking about dreams, and yes, we'll get to that, but since she's got a PhD in parapsychology, why, obviously, she no doubt is going to have something to say about what you just heard over the last hour and a half, appropriately so. So I think that's the way we'll open up with the ladies in a moment. That's coming up next.
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1: Well, all right. We're going to move forward now. That was some one hell of an hour and a half, I would say. I'm talking to a number of people about this man's situation, and I'm going to have somebody call him specifically who may be able to help out, Evelyn Paglini, and she's in touch with us and maybe by now with him as well. But that's, I mean, that's some story. I don't know that I would stay there. I could have stayed there. On the other hand, I don't know what you do. You build your own house. You have a lot of land there. You inherited the land. And you don't want to leave. Anyway, fortunately, we've got coming up Dr. Katya and Lori, who ostensibly were here originally to talk about dreams, and we'll get to that because there's some pretty weird stuff going on now in my life that I want to ask about. Actually, that's why I called them, and we set the show up. But they heard at least the last 30 minutes of the last hour and a half. And Dr. Katya, welcome to the program.
12: Hi, Art.
1: Hi, good.
12: That was scary.
1: Yep. Lori, are you there?
13: I'm here.
1: You're there, okay. Obviously, I want to get both of your impressions, but Dr. Katya, because you specialize in areas like this, just give me your impressions of what you heard and what you think and what this man might do.
12: I've dealt with possessions, a few in my time, and exorcisms, only a few, but enough to be somewhat comfortable with the concept. But that scared me. I mean, I had goosebumps. That was frightening. He was obviously under acute psychological distress from this. And, of course, a depth psychologist would say it's his subconscious, he's projecting, blah, blah, blah. But as a parapsychologist, I do believe that these entities exist. My advice to him...
1: Listen, I asked him about that, but you've got to bear in mind, in the first hour, that which you didn't hear was... A friend of his that lives a few miles away, they've known each other since, early school days. His friend sent me the email. I brought his friend on the air. His friend saw this stuff happen. It even happened to his friend.
12: See, he's got a witness. Like you said, it should be documented.
1: He's got videotape, too.
12: Jeez.
1: It sounds not so simple. Originally, I thought, just because he signed a contract to have the timber on the Native American land cut, that was a problem. And he said the problem started when he signed the contract.
12: Right, I heard that.
1: But it's a lot worse than that, apparently, because it's burial ground, and
12: yeah,
1: he said kids dug up Native American bodies.
12: Phew.
1: So, how do you get out of this one?
12: Yeah, my advice to him, and I get this from my half-brother was listening to the program with me, and he's got Native American blood in him. He said he needs to get a shaman, a Native American medicine man, to make peace with these entities, to offer a bridge. So the red man doesn't trust the white man for obvious reasons, and a shaman could provide a bridge. He's trying to deal with it in the only frame he has, which is Christianity, and that's a very valid frame of reference, but it's not enough. He needs to deal with them on their own terms and make peace.
1: When something as serious as grave robbing occurs,
12: yeah, that's just it's sacrilege. It's iconoclasm. It's a desecration. You know, that's holy ground, and it's been disturbed. So these entities are all stirred up. There have been studies. We would call this perhaps morphogenetic mind forms. There is no way. The laws of thermonuclear dynamics, there's no way to get rid of something. So for those who out there who are skeptics and don't believe in ghosts and spirits, just think there's nowhere to go for our thought processes, for our personalities, for our minds. So they can center and cluster around a sacred site like this, especially one that has the negative connotation of being disturbed.
1: I'm curious, either one of you, why you think a dead spirit... I had some guests on last night who wouldn't agree there's any such thing as a dead spirit.
12: Right.
1: Oh, did you hear last night's show?
12: Yes, I heard parts of the word dead spirit are almost an oxymoron, because spirit is immortal.
1: To my guest last night, these things would have been demons.
12: Yes.
1: He would say they're demons. Now, What do you really think they are? Demons? Actually the spirits of the Native Americans that were buried there? What is this man encountering?
12: Native Americans who have passed on have been disturbed and have unfinished business, and so they have not been stirred up into the ether, the gene pool, mixed in and reborn. They are still a cluster of their original life form, their thoughts, their whole spirit, that almost as though it were still living in the flesh, but it isn't. It's not a demon. Demons and angels are terms that we assign through the centuries as we grapple with these unseen entities, these clusters of living people that are still left behind even though they die. They have unfinished business.
1: All right.
12: So they're not going to fade away.
1: All right. This man said compasses would follow them around the room. The dog would chase them. The room would get cold. These things would lift his bed off the floor, bouncing it back and forth, grab him, gouge his eyes.
12: Right. See, these are all like electromagnetic disturbances. They can be measured. Just like the radio waves are invisible, but they're in your room right now helping you listen to the program.
1: Obviously.
12: These same invisible things are out there. It's very frightening. It's one of those good campfire stories to scare you.
13: Well, you know what this whole situation reminds me of? The Winchester House.
1: My wife mentioned that. You want to explain to people about Winchester? Now, Winchester was a man who manufactured firearms, hence the name Winchester Rifle, right?
13: Yes.
1: What's the deal behind that?
13: Well, after he died, his wife was, if I'm correct, she was being tormented by spirits. And she visited a medium who told her it was the spirits of all the people who had been killed by the rifles her husband manufactured.
1: A lot of them Native Americans, no doubt.
13: Unbelievable.
1: Of course. What year was this that Mrs. Winchester began to experience this? Do you know offhand, roughly?
13: I'm thinking after the Civil War.
1: After the Civil War.
13: I could be wrong, but I think it was around that time. And so to keep these spirits at bay, she began building this house with the money that was made from the Winchester Rifle Company.
1: Right.
13: And she just continued to build and build and build this house with stairs that led nowhere, doorways that would open into nothing.
1: What was the idea?
13: For the rest of her life.
1: What was the idea? Why was she why doorways and to nowhere, halls to nowhere? Why?
13: She used the spirits.
12: She was trying to baffle them?
13: And she was hoping this would confuse the spirits.
1: This is a true story. My wife told me this story during the last break, and I thought, boy, does this apply? And you just brought it up, and this went on until...
13: until she died.
1: Until she died.
13: Mm-hmm. You
1: does
13: can go
1: this,
13: visit the house today.
1: It still exists.
13: Yes.
1: Where
13: it's
1: is it?
13: It's in San Francisco.
1: San Francisco.
12: Wow.
1: Then I mean, what do you say to this man? If she experienced this until the day she died, this is a 49-year-old man that we just talked to, you know, a disabled man who owns a lot of property, built his own house. He actually built a house with his own hands. His mother's been run out. His fiance has been run out. His life has been ruined, and he won't leave. So then what?
12: There's only two options. He's got to make peace with it or go. If he continues this conflict, he's not going to get anywhere. That's the problem. Our two cultures, the white man, the Native American, has been in conflict for, 300 years now, and it's still not going away. So if he can somehow show them that he's a white man to be trusted, they could rest in peace. So see, they're not resting. They're not resting at all. They're making his life miserable. They're very active.
1: All right. How sure are you about this, Doctor? The men I had last night would say this is absolute bunk. That there's no such thing, because when we die, it's death. Good night, baby. Maybe there is another side. Certainly they believe with the Lord in heaven, I guess. But you're dead, you're dead. That's their very fundamentalist view. And they expressed it. They were very articulate. But they strongly hold that view. And you strongly, obviously, disagree.
12: Now, there's just too much evidence of an unseen world, another realm overlapping our own, of which we move within, that disproves, I think, this narrow view that all we are is what we see. Science has proven that there is so much more that we don't see. Why put blinders on and ignore that when dealing with it and grappling with it will bring you peace? The goal is, and the goal of any religion should be, to end human suffering. So you look and see how it works. Even Jesus of Galilee said, you'll know them by their fruits if it works. So if it brings peace, an exorcism or dealing with these, making peace, if it ends human suffering, that's your result.
1: Okay, you may not have heard this, but he brought somebody, I guess, at the advice of the church,
12: yes,
1: or from the church, who exorcised one spirit, mm-hmm. and then he got two spirits.
12: Right. The exorcism must not have been as effective as it needed to be. Again, I really think he needs the assistance, perhaps a Christian exorcist working with a Native American shaman. They need to bring together those two cultures and as a communication bridge to those very unrestful spirits. I live on timbered land. I live on 20 acres of timbered land.
1: Yes.
12: He needs to replant. It's not that difficult. To replant.
1: And well, you heard him say he took a truck in there, really cleaned the whole mess up that he said, he admitted it was a big mess, cleaned it up, and put
12: good
1: a memorial
12: him.
1: Up there, saying it was a burial ground, the whole thing.
12: That must not have been enough to appease them, though.
1: Yeah, obviously not. So you think replanting?
12: Definitely. Bringing it is back. The problem is all things change, and unfortunately whole cultures get lost during these changes, like Tibet. Tibet's just about gone, and the Native American culture is gone. Despite the pockets on reservations, all we have is their wisdom recorded. So there's no way to return entirely to the way things were, but he can attempt a sort of a peace offering.
1: Is a ghost like that a full consciousness, do you believe? I'm asking you about the nature of ghosts now. In other words,
12: right.
1: Are these really spirits that are physically dead but fully conscious? I mean, to be slapping and gouging eyes and doing things so specific, raising beds, all the things we see in the movies, throwing stuff around the room, furniture moving, there was a lot you didn't hear, all of that kind of stuff. Does that mean this is really that being, but from the other side, fully conscious as we understand it?
12: Well, consciousness, oh, what a realm that is. We have our unconscious, our subconscious. Consciousness is something that we center around our minds, our brains, and our skull. So these are entities with no brain, but yet they are a form of consciousness that existed at one time.
1: Okay, but he was asking this entity questions, and it was answering by slapping him.
12: Right, right. I think the angrier they are and the more unfinished business that the spirit has, the more conscious it's going to be. And I know there are many that disagree and don't even believe in ghosts. They think that it's a psychological projection coming from the man's subconscious mind. And that's a very provocative theory. I have struggled with that one for years, that ghosts are all in the mind. Having never seen a ghost, it makes us all doubters and skeptics, but hey.
1: If he's got photographs, videotape even better, and he does, of the bed coming up off the floor.
12: Yeah.
1: He said that he's got, on the videotape, you can see a kind of a fuzz spot as the entity moves about the room with a compass following it. He's got all of this on tape. This is real serious proof.
12: Well, yeah, but, you know, the naysayers would say, hey, that could be trick photography.
1: No, I don't think so.
12: So many frauds.
1: You know what? I listened to this guy.
12: He sounded so sincere.
1: Yeah, I don't think. I'm almost personally ruling that out.
12: But you know what the skeptics will say, Art. They'll look at that video. They'll go over it with a fine-tooth comb. But in a way, that's good. You're a healthy skeptic yourself. And your skepticism helps you keep in touch, keep a little down to earth.
1: Well,
12: you filter things that come your way. You filter stories. You put it through your. I've listened to you many times, and that's good. But you don't go as far as being a naysayer. You are open
1: to
12: these possibilities.
1: Oh yes. Well, look. When these things have happened to you, your life changes. I mean, when you see certain things and certain things occur to you, which they have to me in my life, if you ignore them, you're an idiot.
12: Right. They'll keep coming until they get your attention fully.
1: Right. And
12: have you dealt with ghosts? Are you telling us?
1: No,
12: that you
1: see? Well, I have one situation, and it's interesting you should mention it. I interviewed this woman. I don't know if we talked about this on the program. I interviewed a witch. No, she wasn't a witch. That's not fair. The witches will get angry at me. She was a Satanist.
12: Oh, my. There's a big difference.
1: That's why I said I quickly corrected myself.
12: Okay. She was a true Satanist.
1: We're going to be replaying that show this Saturday. This interview with the Satanist. Listen, we're at the top of the hour. Can you ladies hold on?
12: Of course, we'll be here.
1: Good, hold on. Stay right there, and we will be right back. And I'll recount that very briefly. Well, you just never know what you're going to run into on any given night.
0: 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More Somewhere in Time coming up.

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6: We'll check it out. I'm Chris DeMeo, Fox News. President Trump says he's reviewing a new Iranian proposal to end the war, but he's not getting his hopes up. This as the ongoing U.S. blockade of the Strait of Hormuz continues.
7: Iran is signaling it's preparing for renewed conflict with the U.S., even as President Trump is reviewing a new proposal from Tehran to end the war. Trump, though, says the offer is unlikely to be accepted. He's repeatedly stressed a deal must guarantee Iran must never get a nuclear weapon and that the Strait of Hormuz is fully reopened. Until then, he says the U.S. blockade on Iran will stay in place. Meantime, Iran's parliament is poised to pass new restrictions on which ships can pass through the vital waterway. In Washington, the Trump administration is pushing back on the 60-day war powers deadline, arguing fighting ended with last month's ceasefire. Critics say the clock did not stop and still hit the mark Friday.
6: That's Fox's Chanley Painter. The U.S. has warned shipping companies about possible sanctions for paying Iran to pass safely through the Strait of Hormuz. Well, the 152nd running of the Roses won't soon be forgotten. Fox's Jay Berman has the Kentucky Derby wrap-up.
8: Golden Tempo made history as the 19-horse pulled off an improbable stretch run from the outside. It edged out co-favorite Renegade. That makes Sherry DeVoe the first female trainer to have a horse win the Derby. DeVoe is just the second female trainer to win any Triple Crown race after Jenna Antonucci with Arcangelo in the 2023 Belmont Stakes. The race went on with just 18 horses after Great White was a late scratch for flipping and throwing his jockey. But again, Golden Tempo, your champ. Jay Berman, Fox News.
6: President Trump says that the U.S. will reduce the number of troops in Germany a lot further than the withdrawal of 5,000. The U.S. currently has about 38,000 troops stationed in Germany. 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
10: Daphne Caruana Galizia was a Maltese investigative journalist and blogger who spent her life fighting for truth, justice, and decency in a country overrun by corruption. 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
1: I'm John Sweeney, a former BBC journalist and investigative reporter. 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
25: 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Don't

0: U.S. blockade in and around the Strait of Hormuz continues to snarl tanker traffic and disrupt global oil shipments. Fox's Lucas Tomlinson reports from Dubai, the United Arab Emirates.
1: President Trump sounding very skeptical about negotiating with them.
2: They've made strides, but I'm not sure if they ever get there.
1: Trump says the blockade will remain until Iran makes nuclear concessions and reopens the Strait of Hormuz. He's also threatened to resume airstrikes during ending the ceasefire. In the Arabian Sea, MH-60 Sierra helicopters have been taking part in boarding operations, enforcing the three-week-old blockade. The U.S. Military Central Command says 48 ships have been turned away. Others remain pier-side in Iran or at anchor. But over 150 other oil tankers remain stuck in the Gulf, helping drive up gasoline prices back home to four-year highs. Fertilizer shipments also being affected, hurting farmers.
0: This comes as the president moves to pull around 5,000 U.S. troops out of Germany, signaling a major shift in America's military posture in Europe. President Trump had been threatening to do so because NATO allies, like Germany, are not assisting the U.S. and Israel in the conflict with Iran. The Secret Service arresting a man at the Trump Doral National Golf Club in Florida.
3: Acting Special Agent in Charge Michael Townsend issuing a statement saying a man approached the security screening area, became disruptive, and made physical contact with a Secret Service member. The man was then taken into custody without incident. Heightened security measures are in place at Trump Doral Golf Club, the site of this week's Cadillac Championship, which the president was expected to attend. Chris DeMeo, Fox News.
0: Police say a Newark, New Jersey man is charged with murder in connection with a fatal shooting at a Chick-fil-A in Union Township. Jaheed Fields pleading not guilty Saturday. 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
8: Ongoing. I'm Deborah Valentine, Fox News. Talks between the U.S. and Iran are continuing by phone. The ongoing U.S. blockade in and around the Strait of Hormuz continues to snarl tanker traffic and disrupt global oil shipments. Fox's Lucas Tomlinson reports from Dubai, the United Arab Emirates.
9: President Trump sounding very skeptical about negotiating with them.
10: They've made strides, but I'm not sure if they ever get there.
9: Trump says the blockade will remain until Iran makes nuclear concessions and reopens the Strait of Hormuz. He's also threatened to resume airstrikes during ending the ceasefire. In the Arabian Sea, MH-60 Sierra helicopters have been taking part in boarding operations, enforcing the three-week-old blockade. The U.S. Military Central Command says 48 ships have been turned away. Others remain pier-side in Iran or at anchor. But over 150 other oil tankers remain stuck in the Gulf, helping drive up gasoline prices back home to four-year highs. Fertilizer shipments also being affected, hurting farmers.
8: This comes as the president moves to pull around 5,000 U.S. troops out of Germany, signaling a major shift in America's military posture in Europe. President Trump had been threatening to do so because NATO allies, like Germany, are not assisting the U.S. and Israel in the conflict with Iran. The Secret Service arresting a man at the Trump Doral National Golf Club in Florida.
11: Acting Special Agent in Charge Michael Townsend issuing a statement saying a man approached the security screening area, became disruptive, and made physical contact with a Secret Service member. The man was then taken into custody without incident. Heightened security measures are in place at Trump Doral Golf Club, the site of this week's Cadillac Championship, which the president was expected to attend. Chris DeMeo, Fox News.
8: Police say a Newark, New Jersey man is charged with murder in connection with a fatal shooting at a Chick-fil-A in Union Township. Jaheed Fields pleading not guilty Saturday. 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
12: Hi, we're not here right now, but we'll call you back if you leave your name and number.
13: If you aren't of the age to remember,
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13: The answering machine was a physical audio recorder that plugged into your phone line.
14: Hi, Dad, this is Aaron.
13: You couldn't call into it remotely. 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
15: You know, America's produced, like, lots and lots of stuff. Just piles of stuff. The fact of the matter is all day long, every day, there are warehouses full of stuff getting just pushed off a cliff. every day.
13: Betsy Ann Nagoski, who runs the Canary Records label.
15: A friend of mine said that what he loves is being the guy standing at the edge of the cliff, waving his arms, going, wait, no, let me look at those first before you throw them away. I think there might be some good stuff in there. I think there might be some stories. I don't think we should throw all those away yet.
13: We have a season, 10 episodes of stories from that realm, of things that were just barely saved, and in some cases, not saved at all. A bizarre tale of two infamous New Yorkers.
14: They booby-trapped their home and turned it into a shield fortress of ephemera.
13: A missing chapter of American music history.
15: There hasn't been a guess culturally that they matter. So they get thrown in the garbage.
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8: Print. I'm Chris DeMeo, Fox News. President Trump says he's reviewing a new Iranian proposal to end the war, but he's not getting his hopes up. This as the ongoing U.S. blockade of the Strait of Hormuz continues.
9: Iran is signaling it's preparing for renewed conflict with the U.S., even as President Trump is reviewing a new proposal from Tehran to end the war. Trump, though, says the offer is unlikely to be accepted. He's repeatedly stressed a deal must guarantee Iran must never get a nuclear weapon and that the Strait of Hormuz is fully reopened. Until then, he says the U.S. blockade on Iran will stay in place. Meantime, Iran's parliament is poised to pass new restrictions on which ships can pass through the vital waterway. In Washington, the Trump administration is pushing back on the 60-day war powers deadline, arguing fighting ended with last month's ceasefire. Critics say the clock did not stop and still hit the mark Friday.
8: Fox's Chanley Painter. The U.S. has warned shipping companies about possible sanctions for paying Iran to pass safely through the Strait of Hormuz. The 152nd running of the Roses won't soon be forgotten. Fox's Jay Berman has the Kentucky Derby wrap-up.
10: Golden Tempo made history as the 19-horse pulled off an improbable stretch run from the outside. It edged out co-favorite Renegade. That makes Sherry DeVoe the first female trainer to have a horse win the Derby. DeVoe is just the second female trainer to win any Triple Crown race after Jenna Antonucci with Arcangelo in the 2023 Belmont Stakes. The race went on with just 18 horses after Great White was a late scratch for flipping and throwing his jockey. But again, Golden Tempo, your champ. Jay Berman, Fox News.
8: Police say a person is dead after a car filled with explosives slammed into a health club early Saturday in Portland, Oregon. No one in the club was hurt. 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
11: This week, President Trump signed an executive order to expand access to retirement plans for American workers. He said the plan creates government retirement accounts for employees without any real workplace plans.
12: Then be able to access the same type of retirement accounts that federal employees enjoy through the thrift savings plans.
11: In California, we'll soon see more self-driving vehicles on its roads, including large trucks. Tammy Trujillo with details.
13: New rules from the Department of Motor Vehicles clear the way for testing and eventually full use of driverless big rigs. Experts say it could be a year or more before trucks operate without drivers, but testing with safety drivers could start soon. In 2023 and 2024, the legislature passed bills that would have required a human in the cab of autonomous heavy trucks. Governor Newsom vetoed them both. The new regulations also let cities in the state test and use self-driving shuttles for commuters.
11: And for those driving regular trucks, gas prices keep rising. Food truck owners in Detroit say they're taking a hard hit. Nacho Grill owner Lynette Rogers says she's doing everything she can right now to keep prices steady.
14: It happened overnight. We woke up and we're like, ouch. Just, you know, doing my best behind the scenes, like the Wizard of Oz, not to pass the prices on to the customer.
11: And theater owners excited to bring in some big bucks again this weekend. Bring popcorn money, though. In 2026, a movie date does run about $50. Romance is alive. It just comes with a snack surcharge. Michael Kastner has more on what you're going to see on the big screens. I can turn a dance floor
15: into a runway. The Devil Wears Prada 2 is targeting a debut similar to the success of Michael last week. The long-awaited sequel is hoping to top $75 million in North America and another $90 million internationally after the Michael Jackson musical biopic Michael hit $97 million in its debut last weekend. Other holdovers like the Super Mario Galaxy movie and Project Hail Mary are expected to continue attracting big crowds. Both have totaled over $300 million since their releases.
11: I'm Monica Nelson with your consumer and business news.
16: A busy weather pattern continues across much of the country. A strong system moving through the Midwest into the Great Lakes will bring widespread rain and thunderstorms from Minneapolis to Chicago and Detroit. Some of those storms could become severe with damaging winds and heavy downpours. The Northeast will see steady rain developing, especially across upstate New York and into New England, making for a cool and damp day. In the Southeast, warm and humid conditions stick around with scattered afternoon and evening thunderstorms from the Carolinas down through Florida. Expect brief heavy rain and lightning. Out west, it's a much quieter setup. The Southwest remains hot and dry, while the Pacific Northwest picks up a few light showers. California stays mostly sunny with comfortable temperatures along the coast and warmer readings inland. Across the plains, expect breezy conditions with a mix of sun and clouds and a chance for late day storms. And that's a look at your national forecast. I'm Jim Forbes.
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4: Iran's new proposal. I'm Deborah Valentine, Fox News. President Trump says the administration is reviewing another proposal from Iran aimed at ending the U.S.-Israel conflict with Tehran. Fox's Chandley Painter has the latest.
5: Iran is signaling it's preparing for renewed conflict with the U.S., even as President Trump is reviewing a new proposal from Tehran to end the war. Trump, though, says the offer is unlikely to be accepted. He's repeatedly stressed a deal must guarantee Iran must never get a nuclear weapon and that the Strait of Hormuz is fully reopened. Until then, he says the U.S. blockade on Iran will stay in place. Meantime, Iran's parliament is poised to pass new restrictions on which ships can pass through the vital waterway. In Washington, the Trump administration is pushing back on the 60-day war powers deadline, arguing fighting ended with last month's ceasefire. Critics say the clock did not stop and still hit the mark Friday.
4: The proposal comes as President Trump is fast-tracking over $9 billion in weapons sales to Middle East allies. The Pentagon says the U.S. will draw down 5,000 U.S. troops from Germany, but President Trump said late Saturday he wants to withdraw even more troops. Two top Republican lawmakers are raising concerns.
6: Senate Armed Services Chairman Roger Wicker and House Armed Services Chairman Mike Rogers warn the move to withdraw U.S. troops from Germany could weaken NATO. They also worry it would send the wrong signal to Russian President Vladimir Putin. In a statement, the lawmakers say reducing America's military presence in Europe too soon could undermine deterrence, especially before allies can fully build up their own military capabilities. Instead of withdrawing troops, the lawmakers suggest moving American forces further east to strengthen NATO's front lines. The president has been threatening to withdraw troops from NATO countries that did not cooperate in the military action against Iran.
4: Fox's Angelo Bavaro, America's listening to Fox News.
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8: Just before midnight on Saturday, February 19th, 2005, Danielle Imbo and her friend Richard Patron left a crowded Philadelphia bar. 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
8: Those same questions frustrated law enforcement. The FBI called it murder for hire.
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5: A new proposal. I'm Deborah Valentine, Fox News. President Trump says the administration is reviewing another proposal from Iran aimed at ending the U.S.-Israel conflict with Tehran. Fox's Chanley Painter has the latest.
6: Iran is signaling it's preparing for renewed conflict with the U.S., even as President Trump is reviewing a new proposal from Tehran to end the war. Trump, though, says the offer is unlikely to be accepted. He's repeatedly stressed a deal must guarantee Iran must never get a nuclear weapon and that the Strait of Hormuz is fully reopened. Until then, he says the U.S. blockade on Iran will stay in place. Meantime, Iran's parliament is poised to pass new restrictions on which ships can pass through the vital waterway. In Washington, the Trump administration is pushing back on the 60-day war powers deadline, arguing fighting ended with last month's ceasefire. Critics say the clock did not stop and still hit the mark Friday.
5: The proposal comes as President Trump is fast-tracking over $9 billion in weapons sales to Middle East allies. The Pentagon says the U.S. will draw down 5,000 U.S. troops from Germany, but President Trump said late Saturday he wants to withdraw even more troops. Two top Republican lawmakers are raising concerns.
7: Senate Armed Services Chairman Roger Wicker and House Armed Services Chairman Mike Rogers warn the move to withdraw U.S. troops from Germany could weaken NATO. They also worry it would send the wrong signal to Russian President Vladimir Putin. In a statement, the lawmakers say reducing America's military presence in Europe too soon could undermine deterrence, especially before allies can fully build up their own military capabilities. Instead of withdrawing troops, the lawmakers suggest moving American forces further east to strengthen NATO's front lines. The president has been threatening to withdraw troops from NATO countries that did not cooperate in the military action against Iran. Angelo Bavaro, Fox News.
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9: There was a murder in Central Ohio that many people still don't want to talk about. The man who committed that crime once sat on death row, but now he's on the run. His name is Lester Eubanks. Lester didn't tunnel out of prison or scale a stone wall. On a December morning in 1973, he and a small group of inmates were granted permission to walk outside prison walls. His handcuffs were taken off. He changed into civilian clothing, and he and three others were driven to a local mall. They were told they could wander the stores and were asked to return to a designated meeting spot. Hours later, all the inmates came back, except Lester Eubanks, and he hasn't been seen since.
10: He had a full plan. The guy had a plan.
11: I was just astounded that this could actually happen.
9: There were many years when it seemed like no one was even looking for Lester. But recently, his whereabouts have become the focus of the U.S. Marshals Service, the federal agents who track fugitives. The case is testing the marshals.
10: Those nine lives are running out, and we're going to catch up with Lester.
9: And is being urged on by those hurt most by Lester's crime.
12: He's had enough free time. He confessed to the crime, and his time is up.
9: I'm Sunny Hostin with ABC News. Over the past year, a team from the ABC News Investigative Unit joined the search for Lester Eubanks. They uncovered new leads, possible sightings, and at every turn found resistance from those who want Lester Eubanks to be forgotten. What they've uncovered is a case that's about more than murder. It's about family loyalty, a life on the run, and a first-hand look at how the U.S. Marshals are trying to solve one of the oldest fugitive cases in American history. Now, they may be closer than ever. From ABC News.
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9: Words of caution. I'm Paul Stevens, Fox News. The U.S. warning both American and foreign shipping companies that they could possibly face sanctions if they pay Iran to pass through the Strait of Hormuz.
10: Iran closed the vital waterway earlier this year after U.S. and Israeli strikes began. In response, President Trump ordered a Navy blockade against Iranian ships 2 weeks ago. The move aims to pressure Tehran to reopen the strait and to reach a deal to drop its nuclear ambitions. The Pentagon says the blockade has cost Iran nearly $5 billion in lost oil revenue.
9: And that is Fox's Chandley Painter reporting. Spirit Airlines ceasing operations as bailout talks with the White House fell through. Madison Scarpino is at Hartsfield-Jackson International Airport in Atlanta.
11: Transportation Secretary Sean Duffy says this is the Biden administration's fault. He says they blocked a JetBlue-Spirit merger in 2024 that could have prevented this. But Democrat Senator Elizabeth Warren pointed out that the judge who blocked the merger was appointed by Republican Ronald Reagan. But this all comes after Spirit filed for bankruptcy multiple times. President Trump was trying to figure out a bailout, but the deal failed. And now with the war in Iran, Spirit says the sudden rise in fuel prices left them with no other choice than to shut down. But now, other airlines are stepping up to the plate to help. Many are capping ticket prices for Spirit customers. Some are offering reduced prices. And Secretary Duffy says he's proud that airlines are doing this.
9: American and United say they're launching dedicated hiring portals to help displaced Spirit workers. The AP reporting the president says his White House still weighing a taxpayer-funded takeover of Spirit Airlines. Secret Service arresting an individual outside of President Trump's golf course in Doral, Florida, Saturday night. A statement from the acting special agent in charge, Michael Townsend, saying the individual approached a security screening area, became disruptive and combative with agents charged with disorderly conduct and more. 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
12: Today should be a pleasant day across the greater Baton Rouge region, with afternoon high temperatures reaching back only into mid-70s, which is actually slightly below average for this time of year. Beautiful clear skies will continue overnight, with low temperatures falling into mid to lower 50s. Rainfall stays clear of the forecast throughout the rest of the weekend and into early this upcoming work week. This is meteorologist Alex Noel. Stay tuned to NBC 33 and Fox 44, or head over to LouisianaFirstNews.com for your full forecast.
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1: We British, of course, made our own small attempt at real estate redevelopment of the White House in 1814.
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3: Welcome into the Weekend Dive. I'm Rory O'Neill. A royal visit, astronauts visit, and an unwelcome visitor at a swanky dinner. Just some of the headlines coming out of Washington this week. Let's bring in the host of the White House Briefing Room podcast, our correspondent, John Decker. John, let's start with the White House Correspondents Association dinner. I'm sure you've told the story countless times at this point, but where were you when things got crazy?
4: Well, it's a table that is very close to where everything took place, very close proximity. There are 2,500 guests inside the ballroom, and our table was situated about two tables directly when you walk into the ballroom, right in the center. So right after I finished my salad appetizer is when I heard an unmistakable sound, five pops, pop, pop, pop, pop, pop. And I knew right away, Rory, that it was gunfire. No doubt in my mind. The only question I had was unsure about was whether or not that gunfire was happening from inside the ballroom. And I scan the ballroom. I look at the head table to see, my gosh, if anyone's injured, if the president's injured. But fortunately, that was not the case. But a swarm of Secret Service agents come into the ballroom, including some that were dressed as waiters, and their sole purpose is making certain that the VIPs in the room, those members of Congress, those members of the president's cabinet, are safely escorted out of the ballroom. Right next to me at my table is the cameraman that I work with every day at the White House. And we get to work. You know, he gets his phone, starts shooting video with his iPhone. I'm standing up as well. I'm directing him where to point that iPhone, where to gather the video, because I know where all the VIPs are. And we see the Secretary of the Treasury being whisked away, escorted by the Secret Service out of the ballroom. Steve Scalise whisked away right by our table, out of the ballroom. You've seen the video of how the Secret Service swarm the head table, Vice President Vance being whisked to safety, the First Lady, President Trump, of course. And then as all of this is taking place and people are processing it, obviously a lot of people are still under their table seeking shelter to some extent. I'm curious, Rory, I walk out of the ballroom at the one door that's not guarded by the Secret Service. I walk up the stairwell, and there I see the gunman that was taken into custody by the Secret Service. Secret Service hovering over him. He's about 50 feet away. There are two other people that had the same sense of curiosity that I did, including an AP White House photographer that I know very well. And it was remarkable to see that person just moments after that shooting took place.
3: You're inside a presidential security bubble every day when you're at work. How did that compare at the Hilton?
4: Well, they're holes. They're holes. I think that's the best way to describe it. I think that there's a lot of security there. There is. There's a lot of security. There's a lot of Secret Service. There's magnetometers there. But there are holes. And I've noticed those holes, not just last Saturday. I've noticed it over the years. Nothing changed, by the way, between last year and this year. Nothing changed between this year and 5 years ago. It's always been the same procedure. And I think what the Secret Service needs to do is, you know, study what went right and what went wrong and figure out how to plug those holes. I will say, overall, the Secret Service did a phenomenal job. They prevented that gunman from getting inside that ballroom. And that's their job. So I applaud them for the work that they did on Saturday night.
3: Do you think there'll be just changes around the edges, or that maybe this is just not going to happen the way it has anymore? Not having the half the line of succession under one roof at a hotel, not either the Capitol or the White House.
4: Yeah, I don't know the answer to that. I think that we'll just have to wait and see as to what works. You know, if you plug the holes, you know, maybe that's the answer. I mean, let's face it, the president has attended big events before. They don't, you know, necessarily have to be with VIPs, and the Secret Service knows how to make certain that they know everyone that's in the room where the president is. And as it relates to the dinner, they look at your ticket. But they don't, you know, look at your driver's license. That they have no idea that the person holding the ticket is the proper person that should be in there at the dinner. So that's just one of the holes that I think they need to figure out.
3: All right, let's go on to other business of the week. On Iran, sounds like the president is just getting frustrated. We're not seeing a whole lot of progress.
4: We're not seeing progress. We're not seeing progress in terms of a new round of peace talks being set up. Nothing's on the calendar. We're not seeing progress in terms of, you know, that blockade that the U.S. has instituted against Iranian ports going away. And that's the reason why Iran says, we're not coming to the negotiating table. Remove the blockade and then we'll talk again. So obviously, you know, one side's got to budge. And right now, neither side is budging. And that's the reason why we saw oil prices hit a four-year high this week because of this impasse.
3: And, you know, there's another war going on, and this one just down the road from you there at Capitol Hill. It seems the Republicans just can't get along in the House or the Senate. There's a lot of inter-party fighting going on.
4: There is. You know, we saw a little bit of this with Democrats. You know, the progressives obviously are a loud voice within the Democratic Party.

0: to the moon and came back to Earth. The president seemed to be thrilled by meeting them as well. And for me, it's always a thrill to meet astronauts. I asked the president in the Oval Office if he believes that a return mission of landing a person on the moon, an American on the moon, will happen before the end of his term. And he said he believes it will. In fact, the NASA administrator said it could actually happen on two separate missions before the president leaves office in January 2029.
1: And a bit of history this week with the visit by King Charles and Queen Camilla, the king giving a speech before Congress, making stops in New York and in Virginia as well. And it just seems like the Trumps and the royals seem to enjoy each other's company. So did you see the royal couple?
0: I did. I was fortunate. What a week. The king and the queen at the White House for a welcoming ceremony, for a state dinner. And it's not every day that you get to see King Charles, Queen Camilla, and the president seems to get along quite well with King Charles in particular. He was thrilled to have the royal couple there. And I thought it was a great event that they had, not only on the South Lawn welcoming them for the first day of their trip, but also the state dinner was a very lavish affair that the president went all out for. He had been preparing for these 4 days for the last few months.
1: That man needs a ballroom. Our White House correspondent and the host of the White House Briefing Room podcast, John Decker. Hey, John, thanks for your time.
0: Thanks so much. I really appreciate it, Rory. Have a great day. Bye-bye.
1: Disney stays with Kimmel and something else, too. Interest rates stay the same, and we'll take a look at the Supreme Court ruling affecting the Voting Rights Act. As the Weekend Dive continues, I'm Rory O'Neill.

0: dive deep into the week's hottest news, The Weekend Dive.
1: 250 years ago, or as we say in the United Kingdom, just the other day,
2: James Comey allegedly threatened the life of the President of the United States.
3: I will continue to serve as a governor for a period of time to be determined.
4: Welcome back to The Weekend Dive. I'm Rory O'Neill. A ruling this week from the U.S. Supreme Court could shake up elections this fall and for years to come. Let's bring in Trey Hood, a professor of political science at the University of Georgia. Now, Professor, this ruling specifically relates to Section 2 of the Voting Rights Act. How has that been used in the past? And now what's going to change as a result of this 6-3 ruling by the court?
5: Well, in terms of redistricting, Section 2 was being applied as a test for whether or not minority vote dilution was occurring.
4: And then they would set up whether or not they could draw districts based on minority representation, specifically based on a person's race?
5: Yes. So if the effect, according to the test, which was known as the Jingles test, if the effect of the test was that a minority group was not able to effectively compete and elect members of their choice, then the relief would be the creation of a majority-minority district.
4: And that was something that was specifically happening more across the South, right? And that's one of the areas you specialize in, Southern politics.
5: Right, right. And I mean, it did occur in other places as well, but of course, the largest concentration of African Americans is still in the South, so.
4: And then this would create also some weird snake-shaped districts to try to incorporate, incorporate every minority in some cases. It is that balancing act, right? Do you want a minority-majority district and put all minorities in one district? Or maybe is it healthier to spread them out a little bit and perhaps make politicians earn their vote?
5: Right. Well, and again, it created a situation where states could sometimes get it coming both ways. In other words, if they didn't create a majority-minority district, they could be sued under Section 2 for vote dilution. If they did create a majority-minority district, then they could be sued under the 14th Amendment. So it sort of created a situation where it made it very difficult for states to operate.
4: Lawyers love redistricting time, don't they? Isn't that how this all breaks down?
5: Well, one of my iron laws of politics with my political science students is to say that, you know, someone draws a redistricting plan, the next thing that's going to happen is it's going to be in court, period.
4: So. Well, and don't states, I'm wondering, you know, there's been a lot of hair pulling as a result of the ruling this week, but a lot of states also have separate laws about redistricting, fair district laws. Are they in effect in some of these southern states?
5: Yes, I mean, Florida has a provision in their constitution, in fact. So that's, I mean, that can come into play still.
4: But they just changed their maps this week, too.
5: They did.
4: But what's, you know, Florida, I think now is going to have 4 Democratic districts, essentially. I mean, look, 40% of the state plus, I'm sure, voted Democrat in the last gubernatorial election. Yes, it's overwhelmingly Republican now, but 4 districts compared, that doesn't make up 4, that doesn't sound fair.
5: No, I mean, it certainly doesn't match the partisan balance in terms of voting outcomes in the state. Now, I'm not convinced that the Florida legislature can squeeze, you know, 4 more Republican seats out of that plan, because at some point what you're doing is you're having to spread Republican voters thinner and thinner to try to get up to, you know, 24 essentially Republican seats out of 28. And, you know, the danger is that you've spread Republican voters too thin and you end up with what's called a dummy mander, which is a gerrymander that doesn't turn out the way you wanted it to turn out. So,
4: well, essentially you're adding so much blue to the red that it eventually becomes purple and now you have a flippable district.
5: Right, right. And again, some of this is probably being based upon recent voting patterns on the part of Hispanics, which, you know, have been trending Republican in South Florida as of late. But again, if that changes in this election cycle, and this nationally looks to be a Democratic year, right? So if that assumption doesn't hold, then again, there may not be four additional Republican seat pickups from this plan. So,
4: but even when you look nationally with this Supreme Court ruling, there's been some talk that says four states, Alabama, Mississippi, South Carolina, and Tennessee, could lose all their Democratic representatives in Congress, and the Republicans could gain something like 19 seats as a result of this ruling. Maybe not this November, but in 2 years?
5: Well, it's certainly some states are going to be doing some redistricting. Now, this election cycle, you know, candidate filings already happened in a lot of states. And like in my own state of Georgia, we've already started early voting for the primary election. So, I mean, nothing's going to happen in Georgia this year. But it's certainly possible in the future that, yes, the legislature is going to take another whack at this. So,
4: and this is all also off the off normal, because typically we do these redistrictings after census numbers come in. But this is all sort of off year stuff because the House is so closely divided.
5: Yeah, I mean, to have a mid-decade redistricting is less common. I mean, it does happen. Normally when it was happening, though, it would be in as a result of a court decision that where the state was mandated to draw new districts. But of course, President Trump, starting with Texas, you know, wanted to squeeze out some more Republican seats to try to maintain the Republican majority in the U.S. House. And that set off, you know, this redistricting war. So.
4: All right. So let me ask you the big question then. Is the Supreme Court ruling this week, is our democracy stronger as a result?
5: Well, I mean, yeah, you know, you can argue either side of this. I mean, what the court has said is that, you know, there's a very high bar now to use race in terms of redistricting. So the effect is that you have to go back to an intent standard. So, you know, was the state intentionally trying to dilute minority voting strength as opposed to an effects test, which has been in place for decades?
4: So it's a narrow line, you're saying?
5: Yes.
4: All right. Trey Hood is a professor of political science at the University of Georgia with a look at this week's ruling by the U.S. Supreme Court. Professor, thanks so much for your insights.
5: Thank you.
4: This week, the Department of Justice announced that former FBI Director James Comey is now under indictment for knowingly making a threat to kill the President of the United States. On Tuesday, Acting Attorney General Todd Blanche said Comey faces two felony charges related to threats against President Trump.
6: Threatening the life of the President of the United States will never be tolerated by the Department of Justice.
4: This all stems from a social media post featuring the message 8647, which the DOJ says was a call to assassinate President Trump. Last year, the DOJ charged Comey for allegedly lying to Congress, but a federal judge later dismissed that case. Blanche says the two latest counts each carry a maximum sentence of 10 years in prison. Director Kash Patel says a North Carolina grand jury debated the indictment.
2: And that grand jury spoke, and that grand jury returned a two-count indictment against James Comey.
4: Speaking to reporters after the indictment, President Trump said that Comey used a term to kill that gangsters would use.
7: You ever see the movies 86 him? The mobster says to one of his wonderful associates, 86 him. That means kill him.
4: When asked if he thought if his life was in danger, President Trump said probably. Then he went on to call Comey, quote, a dirty cop. Comey responded with a video of his own.
8: Nothing has changed with me. I'm still innocent. I'm still not afraid, and I still believe in the independent federal judiciary, so let's go.
4: Appearing in court this week, preparing to fight the charges.
8: Well, they're back. This time about a picture of seashells on a North Carolina beach a year ago.
4: Many legal observers say a conviction will be a tall order for prosecutors. Chairman Jerome Powell stepping aside but not stepping down. And new developments following the death of race car driver Greg Biffle and his family as the Weekend Dive continues. I'm Rory O'Neill.
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38: Apple's revenue is higher than expected. The tech giant released its quarterly earnings on Thursday and reported 17% revenue growth from the previous year, topping estimates. The revenue climb was despite the fact iPhone sales came up short for the second time in three quarters. Autonomous vacuums are booming. Monica Nelson has more.
39: New consumer data shows the global robot vacuum market continues to grow quickly, with more households buying them for daily hands-free cleaning. And they're especially popular for pet owners. Prices are finally reasonable, too, with most popular models costing $200 to $500, and they clean daily, empty themselves, and never complain. Experts say they are definitely worth it for pet hair, because sometimes your dog sheds like it's a full-time job, and your cat? Yeah, HR has confirmed they are not helping.
38: And Google will start adding AI to millions of vehicles. Gemini will now be standard instead of Google Assistant. GM says they'll be using Gemini in their cars and trucks, and Google is suggesting other automakers will follow. Tech Report. I'm Matt Mattinson.
0: We asked kids what it took to be a dad. This is what they had to say.
1: A father is always present. 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
5: President Trump says he's removing tariffs on Scotch whiskey in honor of King Charles and Queen Camilla, who have wrapped up their four-day whirlwind visit to the U.S. Correspondent Rafe Sanchez reports Trump made that announcement on Truth Social.
6: He says the king and queen got me to do something that nobody else was able to do without hardly even asking. It caps what has been a successful state visit after what had been a rocky couple of weeks in the U.S.-UK relationship.
5: Trump says the move will strengthen the relationship between Scottish and Kentucky bourbon distillers who have been lobbying for the administration to eliminate the 10% tariff on whiskey for months. The Justice Department has released new video of last Saturday's attempted attack on the White House Correspondents' Dinner. U.S. Attorney for the District of Columbia, Jeanine Pirro, posted that video on X. She says it shows the suspect, Cole Allen, shooting a Secret Service officer, and added there's no evidence the officer was hit by friendly fire. That's politics. I'm Brad Siegel.
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13: 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Pandora was still trying to be kind of like radio in a way. 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Apple's 0.7, YouTube Music 0.7. 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
10: They moved the second hand on the clock forward to 89 seconds to midnight, which means it's the closest that clock has ever been to midnight since they started.
12: 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We're now less than 2 minutes away from midnight. The furthest away it was from midnight was 1991, after the Soviet Union dissolved. It was all the way back from 17 minutes to midnight.
10: I think it's a valuable thing because it just raises awareness every year with people. 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
4: 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A black man from the projects comes forward with information about the case.
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4: But out of nowhere, he goes from star witness to prime suspect.
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4: 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Lee Harris is sentenced to 90 years.
8: I get 90 years for killing somebody I have never seen.
4: Behind bars, Lee finds an unlikely ally in his cellie, Robert. The pair are like chalk and cheese. There's no way their paths would ever cross on the outside. But as a fellow inmate, Robert sees through the lies and vows to do the unthinkable. Clear Lee's name.
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33: God the Father, God the Son, and God the Holy Spirit all indwell you. So we have three known enemies, don't we? We've been told in the Bible the world, the flesh, and the devil are our enemies. The world, the flesh, and the devil. So many people say the devil made me do something. The devil's after me. Most of the time, that's not true. Most of the time, they can't get past their own flesh, or they can't get past the lure of the world. And they act as if Satan is not omnipresent like God the Father. God the Father can be in America and in South America at the same time. Satan cannot be but one place at one time. He's a created being. I'm sure he's not wasting time chasing your fanny around, I promise you. What's going on is you can't pass the test because of your flesh. Your flesh, your sinful nature. It's a very strong lure in your life, and it keeps pulling you back into the same old habits and the same old patterns and the same old sin because you haven't learned how to confess your sin and deal with it, as 1 John 1:9 tells you to do, and to be filled with the Holy Spirit. Problem-solving device number one is rebound, R-E-B-O-U-N-D, rebound. That means when you bounce out, you bounce back, bounce out, bounce back. If you get out of fellowship with God, even though you may have a relationship with God, you can get back in fellowship when you name your sin or confess your sin, as 1 John 1:9 tells you. No Christian can go through the spiritual life without learning that, because we're all going to sin and fail. And so we have that, our enemy, the flesh and the world, the lure of the world. The world's out there spinning around. We call it the zeitgeist, the spirit of the times. And this is what Satan uses. He's the god of this world. And then we have another enemy called the devil, aka Satan himself. So I would say that we are more than able to overcome all three of these adversities. I believe that. Why could I say that? Well, because Jesus overcame the world. Start with John 16:33. I told you these things so that in me you may have peace. In this world you will have trouble, but take heart, I have overcome the world. That's the words of Jesus Christ himself. If he lives in you, then you can overcome the world, the lure of the world. The world is always calling you. It's always telling you how to get rich quick. It's always telling you how to be happy by taking a vacation, by winning the lottery, by doing this or doing that. It's a mirage. It's a lie. It's not going to make you happy. Because unhappy people are going to take their unhappiness with them wherever they go. So Jesus said, I've overcome the world. I'm not captured by the thoughts of the world. And then we know this, that Jesus overcame the world. What about the Father? Well, we know that he defeated Satan. We're taught in the Bible that Satan was cast out of heaven and cast to the earth, and Satan is headed for the lake of fire. So if Jesus overcame the world and the Father overcame Satan, then who's going to overcome the flesh? Well, it's the Holy Spirit. The Bible says if you'll walk in the Spirit, you won't fulfill the lust of the flesh. The flesh wars against the Spirit, and the Spirit wars against the flesh, and these two are contrary one to the other, book of Galatians. So now there's all three members of the Trinity living in you, and they've already defeated the world, the flesh, and the devil. That's your victory in Christ Jesus. That's what it means to be an overcomer. And so it's all available for you. You can be happy. You can have that kind of happiness I'm talking about. But not as long as you keep focusing on your circumstances. Not as long as you keep looking at your situation and thinking, oh, I can't be happy. I've got too many bills. I got too many problems. My wife cheated on me. My husband cheated on me. My kids don't do what I want them to do. And you're looking at all the circumstances. And you're saying, these things are all making me unhappy. What's making you unhappy is you're not learning the Word of God and applying the Word of God into your situation. If you would do that, that doesn't mean that these other things are going to go away with, but it means you'll be able to handle them. You'll be able to deal with it. And you will be able to glorify God to the maximum through the situation you're going through in your life. I can talk about unhappiness. It can be your health. It can be your finances. It can be your social status. It can be one of many things. It can be, I could give some ridiculous illustrations, but it doesn't take much to make some people unhappy. You don't have to live that way. You don't have to let the world, the flesh, and the devil control your imagination, your thoughts, and your dreams. If you'll stay filled with the Holy Spirit by using Rebound, if you'll take in the Word of God on a consistent basis as you study under a good qualified pastor teacher, then you can grow and become a spiritually mature individual and bring God great, great glory. That's what he's looking for. Those people that can glorify him. So, did you learn how to be happy? I hope so. Happiness belongs to those people who hear my Father's word and who keep it. That's the Lord Jesus Christ himself. And it's free. It doesn't cost anything. You don't have to buy it. You don't have to take a trip. You just have to learn how to be content, how to handle circumstances in your life, and how to let the Lord be in charge. Stand still, Moses said. Wait. Watch what God's about to do. Okay? All right. Thank you for listening today. I hope you'll come back next week, same time, same channel, same place. Until then, this is your host, Rick Hughes, saying thank you for listening to The Floodline.
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2: Caution. I'm Paul Stevens, Fox News. The U.S. warning both American and foreign shipping companies that they could possibly face sanctions if they pay Iran to pass through the Strait of Hormuz.
3: Iran closed the vital waterway earlier this year after U.S. and Israeli strikes began. In response, President Trump ordered a Navy blockade against Iranian ships 2 weeks ago. The move aims to pressure Tehran to reopen the strait and to reach a deal to drop its nuclear ambitions. The Pentagon says the blockade has cost Iran nearly $5 billion in lost oil revenue.
2: And that is Fox's Chandley Painter reporting. Spirit Airlines ceasing operations as bailout talks with the White House fell through. Madison Scarpino is at Hartsfield-Jackson International Airport in Atlanta.
4: Transportation Secretary Sean Duffy says this is the Biden administration's fault. He says they blocked a JetBlue-Spirit merger in 2024 that could have prevented this, but Democrat Senator Elizabeth Warren pointed out that the judge who blocked the merger was appointed by Republican Ronald Reagan. But this all comes after Spirit filed for bankruptcy multiple times. President Trump was trying to figure out a bailout, but the deal failed. And now with the war in Iran, Spirit says the sudden rise in fuel prices left them with no other choice than to shut down. But now, other airlines are stepping up to the plate to help. Many are capping ticket prices for Spirit customers. Some are offering reduced prices. And Secretary Duffy says he's proud that airlines are doing this.
2: American and United say they're launching dedicated hiring portals to help displaced Spirit workers. The AP reporting the president says his White House still weighing a taxpayer-funded takeover of Spirit Airlines. Secret Service arresting an individual outside of President Trump's golf course in Doral, Florida, Saturday night. A statement from the acting special agent in charge, Michael Townsend, saying the individual approached a security screening area, became disruptive and combative with agents charged with disorderly conduct and more. 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
5: Today should be a pleasant day across the greater Baton Rouge region, with afternoon high temperatures reaching back only into mid-70s, which is actually slightly below average for this time of year. Beautiful clear skies will continue overnight, with low temperatures falling into mid to lower 50s. Rainfall stays clear of the forecast for the rest of the weekend and into early this upcoming work week. This is meteorologist Alex Noel. Stay tuned to NBC 33 and Fox 44, or head over to LouisianaFirstNews.com for your full forecast.
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0: 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Here's Manny Munoz.
8: And welcome to another edition of iHeartRadio's Communities. As you heard, I am Manny Munoz, and I would love a follow from you on Instagram. At IODManny is my handle, at IODManny. America's understanding and acceptance of the idea of being on the autism spectrum has changed dramatically over the last decade or two, and the Autism Society of America has been at the center of the push for that change. Let's discuss those changes with Joseph Joyce, President and CEO of the Autism Society of America. Joe, I appreciate the time. Thanks for calling.
9: Thank you, Manny. It's a pleasure. Good to talk to you.
8: Let me start off with this for people who may not know. What is the Autism Society of America, and what do you actually do day to day?
9: Absolutely. Thanks for the question. So the Autism Society of America is the largest grassroots organization in the country. We represent individuals, families, professionals associated with the autism spectrum. We have a network of over 70 affiliates throughout the country, and we're focused on helping to empower everyone in the autism community to have the resources they need to live fully up to their potential.
8: Let's talk about that for a little bit, because as I mentioned in the open, the conversation around autism and even there being an autism spectrum and the acceptance of those who have autism or are on the spectrum really has changed over the last couple of decades, hasn't it?
9: Oh, yes, absolutely. The prevalence rate has gone from 1 out of every 10,000 to today 1 out of every 31 children are diagnosed as being on the autism spectrum. So it has changed dramatically over the last decade.
8: What about the public in general's awareness and accept? Well, let me ask you this. Is there a difference between awareness of autism and acceptance of autism?
9: Yes, there is a big difference. Originally, awareness was the starting point. That was the original objective of the Autism Society. But we have evolved past just simple awareness to now we are focused on acceptance. I think most people are now aware of autism. However, we still have a way to go to achieve true acceptance, which would mean that every individual with autism is included in the fabric of everyday life. And we have a ways to go to make that happen. You know, really, autistic individuals, their biggest barrier to being valued is being acceptance in the community. And so we work to try to achieve acceptance through improving opportunities in education and employment and housing and affordable health care and long-term services and supports for people on the spectrum.
8: It's interesting that you talk about it like that, because it seems like there are a ton of programs for children who are autistic and their schooling and everything else. It seems like there are far fewer about those autistic individuals once they become adults. And at the Autism Society of America, you're not just focused on kids, because there does need to be that emphasis and support for adults, which seems to be a major gap nationwide.
9: That is so true. And we call it the cliff, the fiscal cliff at age 21, when individuals with special needs fall off the services cliff. And many of them often regress after they go past the age of 21 and services fall apart. So the Autism Society is focused on really providing support across the entire lifespan. So we are all about providing services and supporting early intervention at the young age all the way through the adult ages. And you know, for adults, our focus often shifts towards autonomy, your workplace inclusion, social connection, and services. Whereas with children, we focus more on development, early intervention services, and navigating the educational systems that families are confronted with.
8: We're speaking with Joseph Joyce. He's president and CEO of the Autism Society of America. Their website, if you'd like more information, by the way, autismsociety.org, autismsociety.org. You talk about the difference between awareness and acceptance. And the autism spectrum is so broad, right? There, we could know people, yes, who are on the spectrum and we might not even have a clue. And then there are those who are severely impacted by their illness. What does that look like, a true acceptance?
9: As you said, the autism spectrum is very broad. However, each person is really unique. We have a saying that if you've met one person with autism, you've met one person with autism.
8: Right.
9: You know, yeah, everyone is really very focused on their own needs. And that's what we are here about, to be person-centered and support individuals across the full spectrum. As you said, there are individuals that are profoundly autistic. That's a word that is sometimes used today. And similar to my son, I have a personal connection. My wife and I have a son, David, who's now 27 years old, and he is completely nonverbal and it has very severe self-injurious behaviors. He needs very significant supports throughout his whole life, 24/7, around the clock care to keep him safe and help him through his daily activities. However, David also has so much to bring to the community. He is very active in the community. He attends a day program at a farm. He attends many events. He goes to church. And I think he has brought a great degree of not only awareness, but acceptance throughout our local community, because he's well known. He's seen, and he brings a lot of happiness and joy to people every day. So everyone across the autism spectrum really has a lot to offer, and we're all about helping them achieve dignity and the supports they need.
8: How does your familial experience, the fact that your son is autistic, severely autistic, impact your ability to advocate for those who are autistic and their families?
9: We are very strong advocates, personally in our family, and then also at the level of the Autism Society of America. So we have a great public policy and advocacy team where we work very strongly at the federal level. We have recently had meetings with the Secretary of the Department of Education. We're concerned about some of the reductions in force there, and we've met with Linda McMahon to discuss the needs and the perspectives of the families we represent. We have also met with many of the congressional leaders throughout Congress to really rally support around our community. And then our individuals do that very much on their own as self-advocates. The Autism Society has a what we call a Council of Autistic Advisors, mm-hmm. that's headed up by Jennifer Cook, who you may know from, she appears on Love on the Spectrum. And she is a member of our board of directors, and she really leads this panel of self-advocates that really provide advice and information to our board of directors so that we can represent the true viewpoints of all of those on the spectrum across the whole continuum of the spectrum.
8: Programs like that are, I think, really important, not because some people might be entertained by them, because I think it really shows the public

0: individuals and go from awareness to acceptance. Mm-hmm. You know, one in particular is employment and the workplace. You know, the unemployment rate for people on the autism spectrum ranges between 60% and 85%.
1: Wow.
0: And, you know, we firmly believe that, you know, employment, which encompasses not just full and part-time work, but internships, volunteer day programs. For example, my son, David, who I mentioned previously, he attends a day program, which is a farm type setting where he works with animals and growing plants and going out in the community. But the important thing about employment is that employers need to understand that it's not an act of charity to hire someone on the autism spectrum. It's the opposite. It's a strategy. It's a talent strategy. And, you know, the biggest barrier isn't the being able to do the job itself. It's the process of getting it in the first place. Mm-hmm. And so I think that's one of the things that we are very focused on is helping individuals and helping employers to really be able to identify the great opportunity in front of them by hiring people on the spectrum. You know, we actually have a series of courses on our website that are called Becoming an Autism Informed Organization. Mm-hmm. And it's a 6-module training program that employers can view at a very low cost to see how they could go about mining and finding the right people that can really help them achieve their corporate goals. And then in education, you know, being able to really enable people with autism, students with autism, to be around their peers. Mm-hmm. and be truly included and valued and understood in their school and in their community. So there's still a lot to do. You know, too many students with autism, you continue to face stigma and bullying, you know, lower expectations and the lack of appropriate support. So that's what we're here to continue to provide, you know, that level of support day in and day out. And, you know, one other thing, if I could say, we do have, in addition to our website that I thank you for mentioning, we also have a national information and referral helpline that is 1-800-3-AUTISM. And at that information and referral helpline, we are one of the only national nonprofit organizations that provides a helpline that is bilingual and is available throughout the country that can provide families and individuals with autism with advice, information, referrals, and really help someone maybe that is in a dire need. Mm-hmm. And is overwhelmed, doesn't know where to turn. They can call our helpline and we will help provide them the information they need, the support they need, and the words of comfort and help that they are looking for.
1: That phone number again is 800-3-AUTISM. 1-800-3-AUTISM. In our final 40 seconds here, you mentioned classrooms, you mentioned workplaces or corporations. Just briefly, what is it that the ones who are successful, the companies that are hiring autistic employees and the classrooms that are benefiting the autistic children the most, what are they doing right that everyone else is doing wrong?
0: I think what they're doing right is that they first of all, they provide the supports and the opportunities that people need to be able to be successful in the workplace and in the education. And then secondly, do not get hung up on the job interview setting. Not, you know, be more understanding on things like eye contact. You know, it's not the important thing is not how well someone does with eye contact in a job interview, but how qualified are they to do the work? And those are what the successful

0: companies can achieve as well.
1: He's Joseph Joyce, president and CEO of the Autism Society of America. Their website, if you'd like more information, autismsociety.org, autismsociety.org, and that helpline, once again, 800-3-AUTISM. Joe, thanks so much for the information. Be well.
0: Thank you, Manny. It was a pleasure speaking with you.
1: Just a reminder, if you have any questions or comments, you can follow me on Instagram at IOD Manny is my handle, at IOD MANNY. Parkinson's Awareness Month. And for millions of people, it's not just a headline. It is their daily life. It's a complex disease that we still don't really fully understand, but there is real momentum right now in research and treatment. Let's discuss the illness, where things stand with research and treatment and living with it, as we're joined by John Layer, president and CEO of the Parkinson's Foundation, and Robert Beatty, a person living with Parkinson's disease. John, Robert, thanks for the time.
2: Thank you.
1: John, let me start off with you. What exactly is Parkinson's disease?
2: Yeah, so Parkinson's disease is a progressive neurological disorder that affects how the brain controls movement. Today, more than 1 million Americans are living with Parkinson's, and about 90,000 individuals are newly diagnosed each year. What makes Parkinson's so challenging is that there's no single test to diagnose it, and symptoms can vary widely from one person to the next. So what are those symptoms? Some people experiencing a resting tremor where your hand or your leg or your foot shakes a little bit, while others may notice stiffness, slower movement, or even balance or walking issues. There are also what we call non-motor symptoms like sleep problems, mood changes, cognitive challenges, mental health issues. And because there's no single test, recognizing the early signs like small handwriting or loss of sense of smell or trouble moving can help people seek the medical advice and treatment they need sooner.
1: Do we know what causes it? Is there a genetic component to it? Is it environmental? Any clue?
2: Yeah, that's a great question. So what we say is that there's no known definitive cause of Parkinson's, but there are clear factors. The number one risk factor is aging. You know, just as we age, we may tend to lose dopamine neurons that affect, you know, movement. There is a genetic component to this disease. Upwards of 15% have a genetic mutation that's linked to Parkinson's disease. And there are clearly some environmental factors, some toxins out there. Paraquat is one that's often cited. Agent Orange, which was used in the Vietnam War. Those are associated with a Parkinson's diagnosis, but there are other toxins out there that we've been looking at to see what effect they have on Parkinson's disease. So no definitive one reason causes Parkinson's. Right. A lot of different factors, and you know, you could have a combination of those things.
1: Robert, you're living with Parkinson's. Explain your story, how you developed it, what you first noticed, and your diagnosis.
3: Well, my initial symptoms were, as John described, very non-motor oriented. Some of the things that most people might kind of just brush off and say, well, that's nothing. But when I went to my doctor with my symptoms, my primary care physician said, you're just getting old. You need to get used to it. Yeah. And that frustrated me because I knew my body very well at that time. I was working out regularly. And I knew something wasn't right, so I became my own advocate. It took me 2.5 years to get that diagnosis, but eventually I did get the diagnosis. And from that point on, managing my Parkinson's has been about taking an active role in my health. When I was diagnosed, I immediately decided I was not going to allow my stress or disease with Parkinson's to define my outlook or my quality of life. I chose an optimistic mindset, anchored it in my faith, assembled a strong care team, and developed a comprehensive exercise plan that together would address my physical, emotional, and spiritual needs. And it's been wonderful results ever since.
1: Robert, how old were you when you first started noticing symptoms? And what specifically were the things that you noticed that was behaving differently in your body?
3: Sure. I was 59 or 49 years old. I was diagnosed when I was 52. The primary symptoms were loss of sense of smell, micrographia, which is handwriting becomes very small, and a weakness in my left leg that when I was working out on a treadmill, I felt if I kept up at that pace, I'd fall and trip and fall flat on my face. That's where I went to the doctor, and my regular doctor said, no, you're just getting old. Don't worry about it. Had I left it then, I don't know how long it would have taken to get the diagnosis, but I pursued on my own behalf, found that diagnosis, and then that changed my life from that point on. I used it to change my mindset, and Parkinson's actually changed my life for the better because I was able to give purpose to it, and I began serving other people to make their journey with Parkinson's a little bit easier.
1: That's wonderful. That's the voice of Robert Beatty. He is living with Parkinson's disease. We're also speaking with John Lear. He is president and CEO of the Parkinson's Foundation. You can find out more about the illness at parkinsons.org. John, what Robert spoke about there, that he went to his doctor, said, I'm starting to feel these symptoms. It's not normal. And the doctor just kind of writing it off as getting older. Is that something that you encounter in the medical community when it comes to Parkinson's syndrome symptoms?
2: We do. I mean, we do for certain. I mean, I think the challenge is that there's not a lot of training in neurological disorders in medical school by primary care physicians. They just don't get very many hours. So that's why we really encourage people, if you have any of these signs or symptoms, to go see a neurologist or even more so to go see a movement disorder specialist. You'll often find those at academic medical centers. But a neurologist is going to be really well equipped to diagnose you and not to miss some of these signs or symptoms. Generally speaking, we think people get very good care here in the United States, but we want to make sure that people know the signs and symptoms, particularly the early signs of Parkinson's, so that a disease does not go undiagnosed for multiple years.
1: I got to hand it to Robert and his story. So often we see cases where people are not their own best advocate, or they need someone else to advocate for them. Really different that Robert took things into his own hand and said, I know my body, something's wrong here. I've got to go find somebody who'll believe me.
2: Yeah, I think Robert is a great example of doing all the right things, all the things you should do, and then ending up with really positive outcomes because of it.
1: Robert, you mentioned, I think you said it took like 2 years for you to get a diagnosis. What changed when you got that? You talked about your exercise, your mindset, everything else. Are there treatments that you're taking? Is there therapy? Are you taking drugs?
3: My primary therapy is my mind. It's ironic to me that the thing that's being affected, the brain, is where your answer lies. By changing your mindset, having a positive outlook, and focusing, I tell people, you can believe the diagnosis, just don't believe the prognosis. Mm. The prognosis is up to you. And from that point on, I made a big change in my life, and it worked out positively. This past March of 2025, I had the DBS surgery. It went 100% successful, and I'm now off all medications. And my neurologist said I'm a zero on the Parkinson's scale. Parkinson's is still there. It's an underlying disease, but DBS masked it, and I'm back to day one, basically, and I've worked every day since my diagnosis. I've worked for the past 15 years. So my message to people is you can change the outcome of this disease. You can live positively with Parkinson's disease, not to mention any other challenge in your life, if you put the right mindset to it.
1: John, what does that mean? What is DBS surgery, and how prevalent is it in helping people with Parkinson's?
2: Yeah, so DBS stands for deep brain stimulation. It's a type of surgery that's performed mostly at academic medical centers where they put these leads right directly into your brain And that that allows, and they can monitor them, and that allows the brain to be stimulated in such a way that motor symptoms are restored. It's been around for some time. It's increasingly being refined as a surgery, and people like Robert, benefit from it enormously.
1: I guess when people think of Parkinson's disease, they think of Michael J. Fox, right? He's become the face of Parkinson's disease. But when Robert talks about how difficult it was for him to be diagnosed, clearly, despite the fact we associate Michael J. Fox with the disease, the awareness of Parkinson's clearly hasn't gotten to the point where it needs to be at, right?
2: Well, we're always advocating for greater understanding. And, if you had, a lot of Parkinson's runs in families. So sometimes it does, sometimes it doesn't. But if you have somebody in your family, an aunt or an uncle who had, some of these symptoms, then you're starting to experience them too. You should go get it checked out. I'll say just one other thing. Michael J. Fox was diagnosed very early in life, and he's a bit of an anomaly there. And then the other most prominent person with Parkinson's was Muhammad Ali, and a lot of people think, the boxing. So I think Robert probably represents a more typical diagnosis of Parkinson's than either Michael J. Fox or Muhammad Ali. The vast majority of people with this disease are diagnosed later in life, have a course of disease similar to Robert's.
1: Couple more minutes here with John Lear. He's president and CEO of the Parkinson's Foundation, and Robert Beatty, who is living with the disease. John, everybody is different. I get it. I get that. But in terms of symptoms, is Parkinson's, is it something there's rapid onset? Does the disease progress quickly? Or can some people just have those hand tremors that we might be familiar with and nothing else?
2: That's exactly right. I mean, sometimes you'll talk to somebody with Parkinson's and it's very clear they're struggling. They have lots of tremor. They have lots of dyskinesia where they're moving. That's an often reaction to the medication. And they have sometimes dystonia, which can be incredibly painful. They'll shuffle their gait and it'll be clear that they have Parkinson's. And then there are other people who you'll talk to, like Robert, and you'll there may be some things that he'll tell you, but you may not be able to see that they have Parkinson's. And then some people will progress very quickly. And then some people will take years, in fact, decades. And so, but it's a frame of mind too thing. I think Robert's positive attitude, I mean, there's a huge component to that in Parkinson's, like with any other neurological disease. Your attitude toward the disease, how you approach it, really can have a huge effect on your outcomes.
1: No question about it. Robert is an example of that. Robert, last question for you. What advice would you have, not only for someone who thinks that they might have Parkinson's out there, but for their loved ones on how they should approach fighting the disease?
3: I'm glad you said that. Yes, for people with Parkinson's, my biggest pieces of advice are to remember, when you receive the diagnosis of Parkinson's disease, you're not the only one who receives it. Your family, your friends, and the ones that love you receive it as well. Let them support you. Don't isolate. Stay social, live your life, and take that support. 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They offer volunteer opportunities for fundraising, research, as well as opportunities to connect with people like myself who understand what you're going through.
1: And you can get that information at parkinsons.org. Last thing for you, John, Parkinson's Awareness Month. What would you like our listeners to be aware of the illness?
2: Yeah, so it's a disease that you want to get diagnosed early. It's a disease you can live with. And there's a wonderful community of people who live with this disease. Nobody asked to be a part of this community, but there's a silver lining. It's a wonderful community with lots of people willing to help and be supportive. And a great way to find access to that is through our website, parkinson.org.
1: Parkinson.org. There's no S at the end. Parkinson.org. That's John Lear, President and CEO of the Parkinson's Foundation, and Robert Beatty, who is living with the disease. Thank you both for the information and for your time. Best of luck, Robert. Thank you, John.
3: Thank you
2: so much.
1: As always, I'd love a follow on Instagram, and I follow back. At IODManny is my handle. At IODManny. And that'll do it for another edition of iHeartRadio's Communities. I'm Manny Munoz. Until next time.
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8: Today should be a pleasant day across the greater Baton Rouge region, with afternoon high temperatures reaching back only into mid-70s, which is actually slightly below average for this time of year. Beautiful clear skies will continue overnight, with low temperatures falling into mid to lower 50s. Rainfall stays clear of the forecast for the rest of the weekend and into early this upcoming work week. This is meteorologist Alex Noel. Stay tuned to NBC 33 and Fox 44, or head over to LouisianaFirstNews.com for your full forecast.
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0: Yes, indeed. Larry Seabreth.
1: Mike Esnault.
0: Thank you for being here.
1: Oh, thanks for having me here.
0: I'd like to welcome all of the AC 23 Plus Artist Legacy Series listeners and viewers to this podcast. This is these are all very special to me, but in their own different ways. In this particular episode, I have the pleasure of having world-class jazz pianist, and I say jazz, but just world-class pianist, in so many different areas, as well as composer, arranger, musical director, and so on. Larry Seabreth, who was also, I'm very blessed to say, was one of my mentors and still is a mentor to me, but also a teacher in my teens and early 20s. And just now was a teacher.
1: Well, the roles reverse themselves. Very often, you know, the teacher has to be the student.
0: I think especially with this kind of music, with creative music, I think, wouldn't you agree, Larry, that's just keeping open ears, keep an open mind. It's inevitable that you're going to learn from any situation, but particularly when you're around people who are very capable in what they're doing.
1: There's a important aspect to being a creative person, and that's to be constantly aware of the source of inspiration, which should be not an on and off affair. It should be a way of life, a way of being.
0: Right.
1: Yeah.
0: Yeah, I agree.
1: Yeah.
0: If you're truly committed to it, then you really can't turn it off.
1: True. Yeah. And it's so inspiring because everything just becomes a source of inspiration. You know, you just have to siphon through the chatter to understand how important some of the most mundane or minute things are. I was telling my doctor just how amazing a blade of grass can be, you know.
0: You know, on a similar thought, I was checking out a fellow who's become a friend of mine. He's a Guggenheim fellow. He's a biologist as well as a sculpturist, and he was presenting something to some students, and it was about the praying mantis and the different types of praying mantises and the way they morph into looking like other, you know, in this case, a plant, or you have it. But he was showing the kids these pictures, and I was like, I think I was more into it than the kids were, because it was just inspirational, like, number one, the beauty of it. You know, you would look at this thing, and it was like, it was this gorgeous plant, but it wasn't. It was
1: right.
0: A praying mantis.
1: Right.
0: But just the beauty of nature.
1: Mm-hmm.
0: And the overwhelming, never-endingness of nature.
1: Right.
0: Which can be applied to music as well. You know?
1: Oh, sure. And the way the pieces of the puzzle in nature fit together, right. You know, which is quite a quandary for us now, because we're manipulating so much of the natural environment that perhaps you might think that the natural environment is letting us know that we need to change.
0: Right.
1: Yeah.
0: Right.
1: Yeah, every time I cut the grass and have to pick up the bag of grass, I'm wondering, where did this thing is so heavy? Where did this grass come from?
0: You know,
1: it's just water and sunlight, you know.
0: Yeah. Right.
1: Yeah.
0: Well, you know, before we get into lots of things I'd love to talk about, I just wanted to sort of introduce you to the viewers and listeners. So Larry Seabreth is a pianist, composer, producer, arranger, musical director, and I say pianist, keyboardist, because, you know, piano is the beginning of it, but then you get a lot into synthesis and morphing of sounds and so on for different reasons. a little resume, and this could go on forever, so I'm just going to hit a couple of things. You performed with Clarence Gatemouth Brown, Eddie Harris. I didn't know that one.
1: That was at Snug Harbor during Jazz Fest. Yeah, that was quite a lesson.
0: Wow.
1: Quite a lesson.
0: The Funk Brothers with Tom Scott, mm-hmm. Carlos Malta, Lou Sloloff. Lots of orchestras, including the LPO, Louisiana Philharmonic Orchestra, Corpus Christi Symphony, Baton Rouge Symphony, and so on. You've done collaborations with the great New Orleans royalty, Jermaine Basil.
1: Yes.
0: Who I think everyone in their right mind holds her in high regard.
1: That's very
0: true.
1: She's
0: amazing.
1: She's just the best. She's so elegant and so has been such an iconic representation of the best that New Orleans has to offer.
0: With so much class.
1: Yes, exactly. Yeah. Yes.
0: Who else? Johnny Adams, Charles Neville, Alan Toussaint, Irma Thomas, Luther. I mean, this is just the who's who of, especially New Orleans, musical royalty. Jason Marsalis, and you work pretty regularly, am I right, still with Gerald French and the original Tuxedo Jazz Band?
1: Right. Yeah, that's part music, part comedy. A lot of history, yes. Gerald's an underrated icon. You know, there aren't that many drummers left of that part of the New Orleans history that not only are great jazz drummers, but have incorporated the Mardi Gras Indian culture into the vocabulary. And he also has a lot of credence in the what we call the trad repertoire as well. Mm-hmm. You know, it's an amazing experience to play music with him.
0: Yeah,
1: for sure.
0: You know, one thing that's always fascinated me in my initial interest, when my interest began in jazz and becoming aware of the New Orleans component to it, which is obviously, you know, that's at the root of it, but all the families, and in this podcast series I've had Roderick Paulin, Stephanie Jordan, and that's just Don Vappi. And they all come from these families, like they're just this lineage of musicians that are then are in their history books.
1: Right.
0: They're sounding, and Gerald fits right into that.
1: Oh, well, I started with that band when his uncle Bob French, and I played with his father, George French, a lot in the course of my career.
0: Yeah.
1: Yeah, there's something, it's obvious that, you know, I too grew up in a musical family, not a New Orleans musical family, but a family of parents who really came through the European school of classical music.
0: Mm-hmm.
1: And I just was able to have had great people encouraging me with music from a very, very early age, even elementary school. Mm. Yeah.
0: Well, I wanted to ask you about that. So, you know, you're so in, such a part of the New Orleans music scene, and have been for many years. But it began in Baton Rouge, am I right?
1: It sure did. Yeah.
0: And talk to me about that. Like, how did that start, and who were some of your influences, and so on?
1: Well, the very first influence was my parents. Mm-hmm. My mom was a piano teacher. And my dad was a lawyer, but also an accomplished pianist, and also was a composer as well.
0: Mm-hmm.
1: And the living room, which was the music room in our house, was like the sacred space of the house. And it contained the stereo, a piano, and a couch and two chairs. And my dad's time in that room listening to LPs, of which I inherited once he passed away, was a very sacred event.
0: Mm.
1: And you could go in if you would be quiet and listen. And I don't know why, but I just knew very early on in my life that music was conveying something much more than entertainment. It was speaking to me in a very, I'll use the word spiritual, but a very high level of human experience, mm-hmm. you know. And as a teacher, the little teaching that I've done in universities, I would always try to convey to students that music has the ability to convey every gradation of every person, every human experience, any emotion, yeah. you know, any combinations of emotions, which is why music has become so important in films and early on in operas. And, you know, the collaboration in between the arts is just a natural phenomenon.
0: Right.
1: Yeah.
0: Well, so when it comes to the piano specifically, when did you start working at the piano, and in what shape was it? Was it classical music or?
1: Yeah, you know, it was, you know, right. What was that, Motorboat? Uh-huh. I think it was called. Uh-huh. but yes, I started when I was 5 years old, and it was kind of exciting, but, you know, it deterred from playing football and baseball and, right. you know, hanging out in the woods mm-hmm. when there used to be woods in the neighborhoods, right. you know.
0: Before it was developments.
1: Yeah, right. Yeah, before it was. But, you know, my mom insisted that I practiced, and it didn't take long for me to realize that this is something that I really enjoyed, you know, and I wasn't one of those, you know, I mean, in the classical world today, you basically give up being a human.
0: Right.
1: You're just sitting at a piano.
0: Right.
1: Of course, there are those, Sullivan Fortner, for example, who just seems like they came to this planet all with everything already in already developed. But I certainly enjoyed it, and I enjoyed the theory of it. I enjoyed playing pop music. You know, I was highly influenced by the Beatles all the way through, from the Beatles to Jimi Hendrix to the Doors, and then I don't know exactly who turned me on to what, but I started listening to like Miles Davis and Herbie Hancock and Joe Farrell, and Don Ellis was a big influence of mine.
0: Yeah. So I guess I'm just curious, at what age did the more oral way of learning start for you? Like, you know, where it was less reading sheet music in the classical tradition, and just a lot of these names you just mentioned, that would be learning more by ear, correct?
1: You know, I remember there was a book of music that it was more like there was an arrangement, a written arrangement of Autumn Leaves, you know, just, you know, very Ferranti and Teicher.
0: Yeah, yeah.
1: And then there was The In Crowd by Ramsey Lewis. And I still remember some of the chords that were voiced in that book. You know, and I use that chord a lot still.
0: Yeah, it's a beautiful voice.
1: You know. And so it was through that, and then also working with, in bands, you know, I played in the band all the way from elementary school, and I played clarinet in the band.
0: Clarinet.
1: Yeah.
0: Okay.
1: And I remember that, playing that song on the clarinet for the student body in elementary school, which was kind of embarrassing because, you know, you get pegged as the music geek.
0: Little did they know that later on,
1: right,
0: being a musician could be really hip.
1: Right, yes. We were recently, Mike and I, commiserating about how other people are amazed that we went an entire lifetime enjoying what we do.
0: Right.
1: You know,
0: as a profession.
1: Yes.
0: And maybe professor along the
1: way.
0: Yeah,
1: that was sometimes that was fun, you know. Yeah. You know, having had great students, and I use that word lightly because students, if you're regarded as the teacher, it forces you to kind of coalesce your ideas, you know, that you're not really thinking about. You know, when I'm playing music, and I'm sure you're the same, you're not thinking about everything you've learned.
0: Right, right.
1: You can't, you know, or you'll be, you know, you'll be one step behind all the time. And as a teacher, you know, you have to come up with something to teach,
0: right,
1: which forces you to start kind of crystallizing the kind of ephemeral nature of the way we think about music.
0: Mm, yeah, you're right.
1: Yeah.
0: Yeah. Well, so, you know, part of this whole podcast thing has been, especially people who are connected to Baton Rouge, painting a picture of, like, you know, who were some of the major influences for you as a teacher that kind of helped shaped, you know, your trajectory?
1: Well, Lance Chauvin was my band director in junior high, and I should have, I think he's still with us and is still kicking around here in Baton Rouge. He was a major influence. And then in high school, Lee Forche was one of my major influences. There was also a pianist that my mom stopped teaching me and took me to a guy named John Dupacquier.
0: Oh, I studied with John.
1: Oh, yeah.
0: Yeah.
1: Did he teach you about like, you know?
0: Yeah.
1: This kind of thing, uh-huh, which is kind of like simulating the vibrato of a violin.
0: Yeah.
1: And not that it actually does anything on a regular keyboard. Now there's keyboards where that can affect
0: the pressure.
1: But it's really about a sense of touch that can only emanate when you have an understanding of sound and intention. Oftentimes when I first get together with a new student, after asking them to play me something, I'll ask them to play me a note. And if they play me a note, I'll ask them, now, what are you trying to convey with that note? Is there an emotional context?
2: That's all the time we have for today. Thanks for tuning in. And if you want to hear this episode again, you can find it on our website, artsbr.org, and click on AC23. We'll see you next time.
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9: Ryan Lowe Financial, time, 8 o'clock. Looking through the wording, I'm Roger Stern, Fox News. President Trump says he's reviewing a new Iranian proposal to end the war, but he's not getting his hopes up. This is the ongoing U.S. blockade of Iranian ports continues.
10: Iran is signaling it's preparing for renewed conflict with the U.S., even as President Trump is reviewing a new proposal from Tehran to end the war. Trump, though, says the offer is unlikely to be accepted. He's repeatedly stressed a deal must guarantee Iran must never get a nuclear weapon and that the Strait of Hormuz is fully reopened. Until then, he says the U.S. blockade on Iran will stay in place. Meantime, Iran's parliament is poised to pass new restrictions on which ships can pass through the vital waterway. In Washington, the Trump administration is pushing back on the 60-day war powers deadline, arguing fighting ended with last month's ceasefire. Critics say the clock did not stop and still hit the mark Friday.
9: Fox's Chanley Painter. Thousands are without jobs or flights. That after Spirit Airlines ended operations after bailout talks to the White House failed.
11: Transportation Secretary Sean Duffy is blaming all of this on the Biden administration, who blocked a proposed JetBlue and Spirit merger back in 2024.
12: This merger should have been allowed. And this today would indicate this is not better for travelers. This is not better for pricing. This is not better for competition. Actually, it's worse.
11: This all comes after years of financial issues for Spirit. It filed for bankruptcy multiple times. President Trump was trying to figure out a bailout, but the deal failed. And now with the war in Iran, Spirit says the sudden rise in fuel prices left them with no other choice than to shut down.
9: Fox's Madison Scarpino. In the aftermath, other airlines are rolling out rescue fares and discounted tickets to help affected travelers. 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
18: A busy weekend at movie theaters nationwide, The Devil Wears Prada 2, targeting a debut similar to the success of Michael. The long-awaited sequel hoping to top $75 million in North America and another $90 million internationally after the Michael Jackson musical biopic Michael hit $97 million in its debut. Netflix has reportedly reached a deal to start production on a prequel series for The Crown. The Daily Mail reporting the new show will cover the British royals from the death of Queen Victoria in 1901 to the start of the original series when the future Queen Elizabeth gets married in 1947. The final season of The Crown came out in 2023. Madonna is out with a new single with pop star Sabrina Carpenter. Bring Your Love is the lead single from Madonna's new album, Confessions 2. The Vogue-style dance track is the same one the duo sang together during Carpenter's headlining set at Coachella last month. Confessions 2 will be Madonna's follow-up to her 2005 hit album, Confessions on the Dance Floor. It's slated for release on July 3rd on Warner Records. That's entertainment. I'm Jennifer Polsoni.

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4: 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Oh my gosh, you're going to love it.
5: Another crazy week. Now please enjoy the best weekend talk show in America.
6: Russian leader Vladimir Putin, according to Russian information, praised President Trump extending the ceasefire with Iran, but at the same time also warning that if this goes back to being a shooting war, if there's another aerial campaign by the Israelis and the Americans against Iran, that that would have devastating consequences, not just for Iran and the Gulf region, but for the entire international community.
4: Yeah, thanks for that, Putin. If I want your opinion, I'll push you out of a window. Meanwhile, German Chancellor Merz...
7: Keine Strategie.
8: The Americans clearly have no strategy. An entire nation is being humiliated by the Iranian state leadership, especially by these so-called Revolutionary Guards.
4: Thanks for your opinion, Chancellor. If I wanted your opinion, I'll set your Reichstag on fire.
5: Wow, how many more you got? I'm really enjoying this.
9: Nazi Germany.
5: Yes, that was a reference indeed. Look, I think I have established my bona fides as a guy who'll criticize Trump when he's wrong or being an ass. How can you say there's no strategy? The squeeze is on. Their economy is crumbling. Their oil industry, which is their life's blood, is on the verge of disaster. These things take a little time, Freddie.
4: Right. As Pete Hegseth said yesterday, you can't call a 60-day war a quagmire.
5: Yeah.
4: If we're at 6 months, maybe you can start talking that. But anyway, so let's get some of the reporting around this. A lot of it's interesting. Axios, as I mentioned earlier, President Trump is going to receive a briefing on new plans for military action in Iran today from the CENTCOM commander. The briefing signals that Trump is seriously considering resuming major combat operations to either break the logjam in negotiations or to deliver a final blow before ending the war. Behind the scenes, CENTCOM has prepared a plan for a short and powerful wave of strikes on Iran, including infrastructure targets in hopes of breaking the deadlock. Another plan to be shared with Trump is focused on taking over part of the Strait of Hormuz to reopen its commercial shipping. That would include ground forces, sources say. So that's all very, very interesting. The Wall Street Journal is on the how's the regime in Iran part of this. It's entirely possible that the theocracy will crack, says the Wall Street Journal. All countries have an economic breaking point. Severe economic hardship, much worse than what Iran experienced during the Iran-Iraq war, is about to slam the regime.
5: Mm-hmm.
4: Because of the, you know, buildup of day after day after day and the oil being shut off and all the different sanctions and that sort of stuff. They're in really, really bad shape right now, and it's about to get really, really bad in the next couple of weeks. Another insurrection may yet topple the mullahs and the IRGC. Authoritarian regimes always seem indomitable until they are not. We all saw that during the Arab Spring. Egypt being the best example. I remember hearing all the experts say, Egypt is a different case, though. There's a regime that is solid, could never fall. Oh, it fell. Going on with the Wall Street Journal, though, because I thought this was really interesting. The Islamic Republic has demonstrated a resilience that should make us wary of quick fixes. The regime's resistance economy, designed to be insulated from pressure by other countries, is into its fourth decade. They built everything around the idea that this sort of thing could happen, and we'll have to be able to survive it. They've been planning for this for a very long time. In addition,
5: and they're always getting squeezed, so they've been practicing a lot.
4: In addition, the revolutionary elite sees itself as the vanguard of the Almighty. Well, that's a problem. Almighty with a capital A.
5: When everybody knows I'm that.
4: Given the repeated insurrections, the Iranian people's obvious fondness for Western ways, and the conspiracy-addled conviction within the regime that America has fueled and guided internal uprisings, Iran's rulers and their foot soldiers see themselves as the last redoubt against unbelief. hard to fight somebody with that attitude.
5: Well, right. And keeping in mind that Islam, Muhammad was the final prophet and the final chance for mankind. So these wackadoodles think that they're fighting for the soul of humanity by defeating the great Satan and the little Satan.
4: It's hard. It's hard to put yourself in that headspace, really.
5: Mm-hmm. Well, you would be able to justify anything.
4: Yeah, you'd be willing to do anything, including sacrificing your own children.
5: Correct.
4: Which is, we can't even imagine that mindset.
5: Only one way to deal with that sort of mindset. Negotiate with them. Ha ha ha, just kidding, Barack. Kill them.
4: Finally, the Wall Street Journal says, if the regime doesn't crack, we could be in a long struggle that will require commitment, patience, and discipline across the U.S. government. The whole funding of this thing is running out today, and Congress is going to have a vote on whether given more money to keep it going. Now, most of the nonpartisan experts I've been listening to think that Congress will give Trump more money, or the Pentagon more money to prosecute this war. It's Trump's decision, though, but with some restrictions on it. I don't know what those restrictions be. Will they actually have no boots on the ground restrictions or something like that? Who knows? But I mean, if we're starting to put restrictions on something 60 days in, and people like the Wall Street Journal experts are saying this could last 6 months,
5: mm-hmm.
4: Where will we be 6 months from now?
5: Especially given the fact that the politics of the day permits one side to root for the defeat of their country if it will help them in the midterms. So that is a poisonous sort of partisan politics that I hope is temporary. I'm not super optimistic about that.
4: Now on to the maritime freedom construct.
5: Finally.
4: That's what they've named this. It's an effort to get other countries on board with helping us open the Strait of Hormuz. Trump declared the Strait completely open and ready for business a couple weeks ago. It was open for like a day. Now ship traffic is practically zero. And now with this new maritime freedom construct, we have sent cables to U.S. embassies around the world and called

0: But some great analysis. The bigger picture is worth delivering to you. It delivered a shock to the cartel that's long ruled the global oil market. It also rang the opening bell for the new geopolitical order that the war with Iran is ushering in across the Middle East. And the new alignment is redrawing political fault lines between the Arab world and Israel that defined the region for decades. Indeed, the UAE, which is the financial nerve center of the Gulf and a potent military power, is strengthening security cooperation with Israel as both states work to change the region's strategic balance through force of arms if necessary. This is one of the reasons I think we're in the very early stages of what could be a long and at times violent restructuring of this absolutely diseased politics of the region in a very, very good direction. Because as the UAE goes, a lot of the other Gulf states are going to say, you know, that would make us richer and happier and more at peace, and Iran sucks. So, yeah, we're with you. Abraham Accords really become important, and the future changes.
1: So I talked about this several years ago. I haven't heard much conversation about it anywhere, but if you follow politics at all, you know who MBS is, the leader of Saudi Arabia. The reason you know who MBS is because of MBZ. He's the leader of the UAE. He decided that he needed to take this young, American-educated, charismatic, perfect English guy in Saudi Arabia and raise his profile for the United States for a lot of the things you're talking about wanting to accomplish there. And the reason MBS got a 60 Minutes profile years back, a fawning 60 Minutes profile about how he's a reformer and all this sort of stuff, and he went around and met with the president and traveled and went to L.A. and all these different sort of things. MBZ orchestrated that whole thing, that whole, you know, like, I've got a star on my hands and I'm going to make him a bigger star, and was behind all of that. And so they've been really, really tight. And MBZ has been MBS's mentor until yesterday, when MBZ announced, we're out of OPEC, which is a really big deal.
0: That's just a different sort of mentoring, you could argue. It's been interesting. And for instance, I'll just say why it's interesting. MBS has scaled back a number of his, like, lunatic, grandiose plans for Saudi Arabia that made me wonder if he was a kook or not. Perhaps with the council of MBZ, don't know. But the ending of the LIV Golf Tour, which is a golf fan I don't even care about. It's like one of your alterna football leagues that have come and gone through the decades.
1: That's really interesting that, because I didn't pay attention, I don't follow golf. But, I mean, with all the players he threw money at, it didn't make a dent for, like, super hardcore golf fans like you.
0: Yeah, they tried. It was a little gimmicky, different formats. I appreciate the willingness to try something different, but no, it just never really caught on. In spite of their luring a bunch of the stars, although a bunch of guys who had injuries and were has-beens with big names and stuff. But anyway, I sense a change in Saudi Arabia toward the more reasonable and practical. And just, you know, they've come out of their, you know, we're a wackadoodle Islamist place, into a much more connected to the world, you know, practical entity, probably with the UAE's leadership. It's a super positive sign. And it's all brought about, well, a lot of it's been brought about by the conflict with Iran. Now, I'm not saying it's not going to go wrong. It couldn't, or that Trump's some sort of genius, because I don't think he is. But it troubles me to my bones, not in a partisan way, but in a, my God, look at what is possible way for the Middle East. Never mind the fact that Iran was trying as hard as it could to get nukes, has been murdering our people and our soldiers, destabilizes an entire region, which makes it very, very expensive. There are wonderful things that can be accomplished here if some of the smart Democrats were to say, hey, let's work together on this. But our politics are so stupid right now. They're so angry toddlerish that we're not even getting that basic level of, okay, I don't like Trump and I don't like the way he's doing some stuff, but yes, this is very important. We can't even get that. Makes me want to give up, throw up my hands, and I don't know, march off into the woods, live with the bears.
1: Let me get down to the analysis finally from Mark Halpern in his newsletter today about where all the stuff is with the Iran war. The president and his core advisors know there will never be a sufficient nuclear deal on offer with the current Iranian leadership.

0: under the current conditions. So they have to change the leadership, the conditions, or both. The White House continues to search for a plan that will execute on the reality.
1: We're putting an unbelievable economic squeeze on them, and then we're going to punch them in the mouth a couple of times just to up the ante. The idea that there is no plan is fictional and an idiotic thing to say.
0: The wild card, though, in this, is it's like the Japanese regime. It's why we had to drop atomic bombs. They were, you know, they were willing to die for the emperor. So it's hard, difficult to deal with that kind of people.
1: Sometimes it's tough to solve tough problems. I'm Joe Getty.
2: Jack Armstrong and Joe Getty.
0: We are Armstrong and Getty, and this is the best weekend talk show in America.
1: Grab our podcast. It's called Armstrong and Getty On Demand. When times are tough,
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1: We're here to make it worse.
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1: by putting a grand in your hand. The winning will continue.
3: You're going to win again.
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15: This was Monday night. A Delta plane was on the tarmac.
16: Okay, how long has it been delayed already? 3-4 hours, and now you're talking another hour. Get me to the gate. I want off, or I'll take myself off. Okay, here you go. Oh my God!
15: The passenger opens the cabin door. Fortunately, the emergency slide did not deploy, but that got a one-way ticket back to the gate and law enforcement. He's since facing federal charges now of interfering with a flight crew.
1: So he got his way and federal charges. He got back to the gate. Who can, this man is a hero.
17: He opens the door and you hear all the, oh my God. And he turned around and went, oh my God. Like mocked them all.
1: Sound, oh, that's what they, because it sounded like Peter Griffin on The Family Guy. Oh my God, who cares?
0: That's funny.
1: Shut
0: we're
1: up.
0: We're on the ground. Jeez.
1: You've been sitting here like sheep for 3 hours. They just told us it's going to be another hour. Let me back to the effing gate.
0: My only question is, why doesn't this happen more often? And why don't we have more rights about this? I've been in that situation before with little kids. You're holding me hostage. Let me off this freaking plane. It's ridiculous.
1: Yeah.
0: And it's all to satisfy various box checking of, well, we officially left the gate on time because we pulled away from the gate. So that goes in as a statistic as an on-time flight. If we go back, it will be a late flight, and we don't want that statistic. So we're going to make you sit here in a hot plane, can't use a bathroom, rather than pull up to the gate, let you get off and walk around, you know, an airport full of bars and restaurants and be comfortable. I freaking hate that.
1: Yeah.
0: Can't believe we don't have more rights around that that have been forced. Who has been to an Erewhon grocery store? Have you ever been, Katie?
17: A what?
0: Erewhon grocery store in no. L.A.? If you've been, you know. It's not one of those.
1: Oh, I've heard you. You brought this up before.
0: Yeah. It's nowhere spelled backwards, kind of.
17: Oh, okay. It's like hoity-toity, right?
0: Oh, it is.
17: Yeah.
1: The hoitiest and toitiest.
0: Most unbelievable. There's, I think, 12 locations, but the most popular ones are like at the Grove and... You're more likely to see celebrities there than practically anywhere in Los Angeles, but it is unreal. If you're ever in Los Angeles as, you know, like on a trip, go to an Erewhon grocery store. I mean, it's worth it as like a side venture just to see. It's insane. They got 50 different kinds of bespoke peanut butter. I mean, it blows your mind.
17: I'm on their website right now. They have roasted almond butter for a mere $21.
0: Oh, it's expensive. Yeah.
1: Katie, we don't want poor people like yourself in the store.
0: It's really cool. It's fun. It's nice. And but I was reading this article in the California Post. The New York Post now is how is a California version about it. L.A. singles are flocking to Lux West Coast grocer Erewhon to get dates. It's better than the apps, say young people. I feel like this is a completely contrived story, that it's not any different now than it was a month ago or a year ago. But I've never quite understood, and I am a single guy, the people who say, oh, yeah, great place to meet people is the grocery store. What's your opening line to someone who's shopping for the groceries that doesn't annoy the hell out of them?
1: I tell you what the opening line is. You've noticed I'm really attractive, so it doesn't matter what my opening line is. That's what it is.
0: It's pretty much
1: if you're like
0: be,
1: a
0: right?
1: super stud, you can say, I don't know how to tell when these are ripe, or gosh, these are expensive, or high. It doesn't right. matter because right. you're really good looking.
0: Right. That's what I assumed it's got to be. Because other than that, I got to think that most of the time, not men, because men are a different beast, but most women would be highly annoyed to be hit on at the grocery store.
1: Katie, unless you're really good looking.
0: Katie, you're a woman.
17: No, I would that would just irritate me,
0: yeah,
17: to be right. honest. Yeah.
0: Irritate the hell out of you. You're there, you're after work, you're trying to grab some things, you got to make dinner, whatever. Get out of here, you creep.
1: How about nice melons or show me your hams?
17: Might work.
0: People are sensuous. Vegetables are sensual. That's from Animal House.
1: Boy, Michael, you have firm-looking hams.
17: Tried it. Yeah, usually when I'm in the grocery store, I'm irritated because I've been stuck behind someone who's on their phone just standing right in the middle of the aisle with their cart. So then trying to talk to me after that is just don't.
0: Oh, my God. Oh, my God. That reminds me. The other day, I've got a local grocery store. I won't mention the name of it because I love it. But the customer service is fantastic there. I ran into my first grumpy employee ever who is a jerk. And I didn't know if I should say anything to management or not. Do I want to be that person or not? This place is known for their employees being so friendly. I want to say, I've been coming here for damn near 30 years. Ran into the first unpleasant employee I've ever run into. Just thought you might want to know. Does that make me a bad person? Or maybe he was having an off day?
17: That's where I'm going. I would say if you go in there and he does it again, then maybe say something. He could have just been having a bad day.
0: Could have been.
1: Yeah, I would tend to be merciful and think that'll work itself out. But I don't know.
0: If I'm the employer, I want to know that.
17: Yeah. Or drive your car at him while he's doing a cart run in the parking lot.
0: Yeah, you're right. I should have waited in the car until he got off work. Lord. That's the way to handle it.
1: What's the matter with you, lady?
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4: 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Look for Armstrong and Getty On Demand. Oh my gosh, you're going to love it.
5: Another crazy week. Now please enjoy the best weekend talk show in America.
6: The airline Emirates is reportedly developing first-class suites with private bathrooms. So if you've ever wanted to seat the reclines all the way, movies on demand, and your own bathroom, have you ever considered just staying home? That's right, the airline Emirates is reportedly developing first-class suites with private bathrooms, while Spirit has introduced an empty Gatorade bottle.
4: That's a good one.
5: That is pretty funny. Wow, your own bathroom on a plane. Oh, whatever it costs. Yes, please.
4: Speaking of the Emirates, yes, Katie?
5: What, Katie?
7: Like, how much time are you planning on spending in there?
4: Yeah, right.
5: Just to avoid the horrors, if you need to.
7: All right.
4: Speaking of the Emirates, the UAE, one of the countries that voted against Iran being named to the nuclear treaty conference by the UN yesterday, and all the countries say, okay, so we'll get into that. Let's listen to a little of this. I'll fill in all the details.
8: May I take it that the conference wishes to approve these candidatures?
9: United States has its flag up.
8: I give the floor to the distinguished representative of the United States.
10: We ask that the record of today's proceedings reflect that the United States objected to Iran's nomination to the General Committee and that the United States dissociates itself from the consensus on this decision.
8: I now give the floor to the distinguished representative of Australia.
11: Australia agrees with those who have disassociated from any consensus on Iran's appointment to such a leadership role.
4: I wanted to hear the audio because I saw some of this yesterday. I mean, it's hilarious, the what George W. Bush once called meaningless debating societies. Here's a little more toward the end when they finally decide to allow Iran in.
8: I wish to give the floor to the distinguished representative of the United Arab Emirates.
12: The United Arab Emirates, therefore, formally and unequivocally disassociates itself from the election of Iran as vice president of this review conference.
8: Thank you. I understand that the conference can elect the vice presidents I have read out. The objections and reservations just expressed will be duly recorded in the records of the meeting. It is so decided.
4: Yeah, it is decided because the majority of countries said Iran could be on the committee. And I mean, just listen to that. Who believes in these organizations that have conversations like that? To allow a country like Iran, who's been pursuing a nuclear weapon for decades, has lied at every turn, and everybody knows it lies at every turn, to be on some sort of committee to make decisions about this.
5: Has vowed death to a neighbor and death to the United States. Yeah. As I'm fond of saying these days, what are we even doing here?
4: No.
5: What the hell was that meeting and that commission and that vice presidency that just went to Iraq? What are you even doing?
4: So, vice president, you're just basically members of the main committee of the whole thing, and disassociate is their term for voting against. But all these fancy highfalutin terms and committees that are just crap. So Iran was selected as one of the 34 vice presidents at the 11th review conference of the Nuclear Non-Proliferation Treaty. So they have a special committee to deal with the, you know, expansion of nuclear powers in the world. And you allowed a country on there that is a death cult that has been trying to cheat their way to getting a nuclear weapon. I mean, that's what you're all there to stop.
5: It's beyond parody.
4: It really is.
5: It's just a horror.
8: It is so decided.
4: Iran was nominated by the Nine Aligned Movement, which represents 121 largely developing nations. So all of these pissant countries from around the world, there's enough of them to say, yeah, I think Iran ought to be on there so we can stand up against the, you know, the powerful of the world, the cool kids. The U.S. objected sharply, joined by the UAE, Australia, the U.K., France, and Germany. But obviously that's not enough to go against the other 122 countries. U.S. Assistant Secretary for Arms Control Christopher Yeah called the seating a farce and affront to the non-proliferation treaty in total, arguing Iran has demonstrated contempt for non-proliferation, a word I obviously have trouble with, so I could never be on the committee.
5: You've gotten through it twice, though. Well done, I say.
4: Iran's IAEA ambassador dismissed the objections as baseless and politically motivated, maintaining that Iran supports global nuclear disarmament.
8: It is so decided.
4: I mean, this is, it is, it's like it's a sitcom. That's really good. I like you playing that. It is so decided.
5: Yeah. Bam.
8: It is so decided.
4: So the representative from Iran stands up and says, this is just politics from the United States. We are committed to global nuclear disarmament. Hilarious.
5: We're closing the UN. We're pulling the plug. Everybody out. Out. You've got 2 hours to clean out your offices. Yeah, this has been so decided, you weasel.
4: Claude, using Opus 4.7, points out that Tehran suspended cooperation with the IAEA and its inspectors, withdrew early in July of 2025, not agreeing to the, you know, that Obama thing, that treaty that we put together. They wouldn't let the inspectors in because they're trying to get a nuclear weapon, because they want to try to blow up a bunch of Jews or hold the rest of the world hostage. The opposite of what they just said. And we pretend like the words are true coming out of the mouths of liars. What, like you said, what is going on here? What is happening? What is this?
5: What are we doing here? The UN is ridiculous. It is beyond a parody of itself. It's an insult to itself. It's an insult to the intelligence of everybody watching it.
4: It is. That is exactly right. That's what everybody should say. This is an insult to my intelligence. And sit back down.
5: Yeah.
4: Wow.
8: It is so decided.
5: You could absolutely make the argument that, you know, the UN doesn't have much power, but anybody that is that perverse shouldn't have any power whatsoever, because they're capable of doing anything. It's like somebody who's hopelessly psychotic. Don't give them a hammer, not even like a little one for hanging pictures. It's just a bad idea. The UN is psychotic.
4: It is. And what is it with the crowd that reveres it?
5: They live in a dream world.
4: Or believes in it. And then when the UN says something bad about the United States, which is almost always under a Republican president, you know, it's treated like the word of God come down from on high. Oh, the UN doesn't like what we're doing. Look, we've angered the UN. Look at what they did yesterday, yeah. You morons.
5: Yeah, you know, it's a measure of the dishonesty or stupidity or something of the mainstream media that they hold twin attitudes. The one is, they want radical change right now. They want to throw away all the precepts that have built this country because it'll be a utopia. And the idea of ending something that clearly doesn't work, like a government program or the UN or whatever, that's an anathema. Yes, we'll end the First Amendment, but we can't possibly end this useless welfare program. Please.
4: Well, you and I do not have the personalities to be members of the UN, because you have to go there thinking, I'm going to do the very, very slow work of chipping away little by little over decades of trying to turn this giant oil tanker around and be calm about it. I couldn't do that. Every time something like this happened, what in the hell is going on here? This is insane. Why are we using all these fancy terms and having all these votes and letting countries with the corrupt countries with a GDP of $8 have a vote that counts the same as the United States? What the hell is happening here?
5: I wonder what Mike Waltz says about what he's doing there. If he's like a turning the ship of state around slowly guy, or if he's like, we got to have a UN ambassador. It pays pretty good. It's a cush gig. It's not like I'm going to go work at Walmart, so I took the gig. I mean, I got to believe Waltz, who's a real realist, I got to believe he's incredibly cynical about it.
4: And I know people who would be horrified by the idea that the United States should have a bigger vote, or England, or any real country, you know, even China, even the evil countries, but that should have more of a vote than some $8 GDP corrupt country somewhere. But they all get the same vote. So yeah. Nuts.
5: It was a lovely idea. It's not working.
4: Actual news on China real quick. Trump, this is from the Wall Street Journal. Trump has instructed aides to prepare for an extended blockade of Iran that could last quite a while. So we're still betting on the fact that they're going broke. They're going to collapse at some point, that they're going to give in. As the Wall Street Journal points out, we think that they can't handle the pain much longer. Iran thinks the same thing. They think that Trump's poll numbers, the price of gas, Congress, all the poll numbers they see, eventually we're going to squeal, enough is enough. We're going to yell uncle. So both sides are saying that. And one other thing. The Iranian government has had to raise wages for everyone in the United States, in their country, subsidized basic goods because people can't afford like electricity and food and all that sort of stuff, and are handing out cash to the poor. Authorities are confronting a level of hardship not seen in many, many decades going back to the Iran-Iraq war. So I got to tell you, if I'm betting on one side or the other, like you were talking about yesterday, on who can handle the pain the longest, it doesn't even seem like it's close.
5: Yeah, I saw a graphic on all the countries around the world. Your point and my point is correct. We're in a way better position, obviously, the U.S., but our allies, I saw a chart of all the different countries around the world that are now like subsidizing gas prices for their citizens, including European countries and Asian countries and all. It's really hurting them.
0: Jack Armstrong and Joe Getty.
4: We are Armstrong and Getty, and this is the best weekend talk show in America.
5: Grab our podcast. It's called Armstrong and Getty On Demand.
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28: It's Earth Day this week, but we found out we still use a lot of oil. Nobody can afford gas. This week, Tiger Woods crashed his bicycle.
5: Oh, my.
4: That is a Johnny Carson joke right there. That is what that is. So how do we feel about the woman that after the shooting happened and everybody ran out, she started gathering up wine bottles off the table?
5: Staunchly pro, speaking for myself.
4: So you had two people. You had one guy who sat there and finished either his mashed potatoes or his salad. There's some discrepancy there. But while people were ducking under tables and running out of the room, he just sat there and thought, you know what? I paid for this. I'm going to finish my salad. And one woman that was going around thinking, there's nobody here. I'm going to grab bottles of wine.
5: Go, girl. Right. You paid a lot to be there. There was wine. Now you got to leave. Wait a minute. I was counting on a wine buzz this evening. I'm just grabbing me some of this. Well, otherwise, what are they going to do? Pour it down the sink?
4: Yeah, they almost certainly were going to be wasted. Well, the people who work there, I would imagine we're going to split them up somehow. Busboys and whatnot.
7: Yeah, they won't miss them. She only took a couple.
29: Yeah, otherwise the terrorists have won.
4: Exactly, Michael.
5: Get your wine, girl. Well, that's what the mashed potato guy was thinking. They say you want to die doing something you love. Man, I love these mashed potatoes.
7: Well, and who knew how long he was sitting there before they got to eat, and now dinner's chaos.
4: Right.
7: So,
4: right.
7: You know.
5: Right. And initially, I guess the gal came out and said, all right, we're going to resume in half an hour. Then quickly said, whoops, no, we're not going to resume at all. Things, all bets were off.
4: We'll talk more about this to kick off hour three. Turned out to be, the shooter was a California teacher. Oh, I'm shocked by that. You don't expect that out of a teaching class in California. So Warren Buffett did a sit-down interview, first one he's done since he left Berkshire Hathaway, where he was the CEO and became one of the richest men in the world as an investor. Anyway, I thought this was interesting what he talked about. He gave, according to wherever this interview was, the cleanest indictment of legalized gambling in a decade. He called it a tax cut for the wealthy. The math proves him exactly right. Well, that's one way to look at it. It's a tax cut for the wealthy. It's a tax on the poor if you play. Nobody's making you play. The point is that it's mostly people with not money that play. State lotteries, for instance, generate over $90 billion a year. The bottom half of income earners account for roughly 70% of the total spend of that gambling. The average lottery player makes $38,000 a year, a household earning $20,000 a year, which ain't much in the modern world, spends three times more on lottery tickets than the household earning $30,000 a year.
5: Wow, so it's a pretty steady line of or lineup of
4: exponentially
5: expenditure.
4: And, right. Higher, yes.
5: Right.
4: I mean, wow. $30,000 a year household income ain't much, but you're spending your money on lottery tickets a lot less than the $20,000 a year crowd. And I talk about this all the time, that when I go to the Circle K, which is just happens to be on my commute home where I end up there a lot, I stand in line and everybody in there who doesn't exactly look like they're well-to-do is buying cigarettes, energy drinks, and lottery tickets. You don't need any of those. Why are you spending your money on any of those things? None of my business in my world, unless you end up with no money at some point in your life and you and your crowd demands more taxpayer money, which is exactly what goes on. So then all of a sudden it is my business.
5: And it's worth observing, I think, that roughly half of our politics in this country view, do you make good decisions, as a question that's completely out of bounds.
4: Well, right. To finish this article right here, this post, the implicit tax rate, meaning whatever the state keeps after prizes, runs 30 to 50% depending on the game. No other revenue source in America has that base and that rate. And they call that a tax cut for the wealthy. The fact that the poorer you are, the more likely you are wasting your money, because it is a waste of money, on lottery tickets. It's something you could decide not to do. That's a tax cut for the wealthy, because they're smart enough to not buy lottery tickets.
5: Yeah, they make the argument or don't need to. Yeah, they're twisting themselves into a delicious rhetorical pretzel, no doubt. I get it. Money is fungible, blah, blah, blah. But that's, I mean, if you're going to talk about the poor people spending money on the lottery, it would be like the 17th line item that, you know, it kind of results in a tax cut for the rich indirectly. And I think, oh, I suppose in a way it does. But again, that's not your lead.
4: That's ridiculous. When you have the option to not play the lottery, come on.
5: There are like four, maybe I'll put them together and write a quickie book. Four or five, just very, very simple principles that are undeniable. No philosopher, no great man or woman would ever deny them, but they've gone out of fashion. For instance, if you make good decisions, sound decisions, you will have a better life than if you make poor decisions. So let's talk about what are poor decisions and what are good decisions. A lot of our politics would reject that very framework, which is a recipe for disaster and or communism.
4: Well, it's none of my business how anybody else spends their money, unless you're getting some of my tax money because of you need housing, food, whatever, because you don't have any money. You could say to the $20,000 a year household that's probably buying energy drinks, cigarettes, and lottery tickets that, you know, you can buy energy drinks over there by the case and they're like 80 cents a can instead of $3 a can and blah, blah, blah, blah, blah, blah, blah, if you wanted to. I don't feel like it's any of my business. But again, unless you're getting some of my money, which you are.
5: Right.
4: That's a tough one for a welfare state. That's where it gets very difficult on the, you know, the libertarian view of people get to do whatever they want. If you're a welfare state, that falls apart pretty quickly.
5: Oh, yeah. Yeah, that's kind of the clause B of every libertarian argument, or really liberty-loving argument, is that, and since we're all responsible for ourselves, that you will bear the brunt of your terrible decisions or waste or whatever. But no, we've revoked that, again, because it buys votes, and votes buy power, and power gets you money. So, whoops.
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3: Limiting the offer, I'm Roger Stern, Fox News. President Trump says he's reviewing a new Iranian proposal to end the war, but he's not getting his hopes up. This as the ongoing U.S. blockade of Iranian ports continues.
6: Iran is signaling it's preparing for renewed conflict with the U.S., even as President Trump is reviewing a new proposal from Tehran to end the war. Trump, though, says the offer is unlikely to be accepted. He's repeatedly stressed a deal must guarantee Iran must never get a nuclear weapon and that the Strait of Hormuz is fully reopened. Until then, he says the U.S. blockade on Iran will stay in place. Meantime, Iran's parliament is poised to pass new restrictions on which ships can pass through the vital waterway. In Washington, the Trump administration is pushing back on the 60-day war powers deadline, arguing fighting ended with last month's ceasefire. Critics say the clock did not stop and still hit the mark Friday.
3: Fox's Channel 8 Painter, the U.S. has warned shipping companies about possible sanctions if they pay Iran for safe passage through the strait. Many air passengers confused and worried about their travel plans now that Spirit Airlines ceased operations yesterday. Fox 2's Scott Wolchek with the latest from Detroit's Metro Airport.
8: A frustration felt by thousands of travelers after Spirit could not secure a financial bailout. After 34 years in business, the budget airline is no more. David Fishman with Cadillac Travel says the writing was on the wall for Spirit. A failed merger, financial woes, and rising oil prices sealed the company's fate.
9: During the fallout of Spirit Airlines, you've got other airlines that are stepping up to help people. A lot of them are offering special rates for customers that had flights booked between May 2nd and the 16th. We've got a lot of information about that on Fox2Detroit.com. Reporting in Romulus, Scott Walshek, Fox News.
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11: Today should be a pleasant day across the greater Baton Rouge region, with afternoon high temperatures reaching back only into mid-70s, which is actually slightly below average for this time of year. Beautiful clear skies will continue overnight, with low temperatures falling into mid to lower 50s. Rainfall stays clear of the forecast for the rest of the weekend and into early this upcoming work week. This is meteorologist Alex Noel. Stay tuned to NBC 33 and Fox 44, or head over to LouisianaFirstNews.com for your full forecast.
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4: 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And Christy, I think that's one of the big things. At the end of the day, there are people that get caught up in things that are really outside of their control, right? There's a war in Iran. We're bombing this and that. And we get really nervous because we care about the country, for example. But retirement planning, the one thing is that people get caught up in taxes. They get caught up in a lot of things. The markets are going up and down, and I should go all to cash. Well, that's maybe an overreaction. But the planning part of this is something that is super important. And if you have a plan, it relieves some stress, I would think.
25: Well, it really does. And Mark, one of the things that friends and family just in normal conversation over the past couple of weeks have said, oh, I bet y'all's phone is ringing off the hook. You know, your clients are probably freaking out. And it's really odd, Matt, because I go, you know, actually the phones have been pretty quiet. And I think that's we don't like to use the word peace, but I can say that's the comfort you get when you do have an overall plan, is you don't have to act emotionally. And you're right. That is exactly what we do at Presley Wealth Management. We create a full comprehensive plan, a smart plan. And a smart plan is going to look at things like market risk. It's going to look at sources of income. It's going to look at true investments, medical planning for things like long-term care and Medicare, tax planning, and then, of course, legacy planning. And so, yeah, we've seen some turbulence. Is this the beginning of a true recession? I really don't believe so, but although there's a lot of talk out there that we could see, a recession coming in the near future. But I think right now it's all about having an overall plan that can give you the comfort that you need moving forward if you're retired to not change your lifestyle simply because you're scared.
4: Matt, certainly, and Chris, you talked about that, a recession. We have heard, I don't know, in the last 10 years, how many times have we been going into a recession? We have not had the Great Recession like 07, 09. Every time they've talked about, ooh, a recession's right around the corner. We've never really had one.
28: Right.
4: How do you look at that?
28: Well, the Fed has never been more active either. Now it seems like the Federal Reserve is very quick to act to either print more money, or recently they have not been in the mood to print more money for fear that they would further ignite inflation. But it's a very simple formula. We all remember the 1970s. Well, maybe not Christy. She may be too young.
25: Actually, I am too young.
28: But we all remember the gas lines of the Carter days. That was because of the oil shock. So if you look at what's happening in Iran, and every day is volatile, you know, one day oil prices skyrocket, the next day they fall. But the issue is this. You have to think of oil prices like a match. And inflation's already running fairly high. And if oil prices stay up, they ripple throughout the economy, and that can create runaway inflation, or it could even create stagflation, which I think is the worst of all, where prices keep going up and up and up, but wages don't move at all. They stay stagnant. So the buying power for the average family just plummets, right? Now, if you're working, you typically can work your way through that by cutting back on spending. But if you're a retiree and you're on a fixed income and you're seeing the Social Security payments stay about the same, and you're seeing the fact that the market is taking a big hit day after day, it can be incredibly unnerving. Some recent data shows that there's about a 37% chance of a recession. I've often thought recently there's about a 50% chance of recession in my book. I'm not an economist, Christy. You know that. I'm just throwing spaghetti against the refrigerator to see if it sticks. Have you ever heard that saying?
25: Yes.
28: Okay. You know, my wife's got some Italian in there. So if you've never heard that, you want to make sure that if the spaghetti is done properly, it'll stick on the fridge. I know that sounds weird, but I wanted to explain my saying. I think there's a 50% chance we could see a mild recession, but I don't think we're going to see anything too deep because of the fact that the Fed will actively get involved. But here's the thing. When situations like this pop up, right, Christy, oil prices, bombing, shocks, markets that are volatile, you have a choice on one of two P's. You can either panic or prepare. And you mentioned earlier the phone's not ringing off the hook. In large part because we work with our clients to prepare. Does that mean that we can prevent war in Iran? Nope. Does it mean that we can stop the market from falling? Nope. Does it mean that we can have smooth sailing for the entire 35 years you're retired? Nope. But it does mean that we can adjust the sails. It means that we set aside a certain portion of your retirement dollars that are not at risk from the market, so that when markets fall, when panic sets in among some people, there's a plan. The plan doesn't stop the oil prices from going up, but the plan gives a certain amount of stability. Right, Christy?
25: Exactly. And that's what we do at Pressley Wealth Management, working our entire SMART plan where one component can affect the other. And we'd love to sit down and create a SMART plan for you, or even give you a second opinion on your current plan. We would love for you to reach out to us. The first step is a 15-minute phone call. You can text the word VISIT to 225-523-6389. Again, that is VISIT. Text it to 225-523-6389.
0: Glad you're with us today for Your Money Matters with Christy Smith and Matt Kennedy of Pressley Wealth Management. We're talking about, boy, a lot going on in the world. Does that make you nervous heading into retirement? And Christy, we know, you go back to the dot-com bubble bursting back in the early 2000s, throwing 9/11, the tough three-year stretch of 2001, 02. Mm-hmm. Then you go to 07, 09, the Great Recession. And people get really nervous. Oh, my 401k is now a 201k. I better just pull it all out of the market and hold on. But typically the biggest comebacks in the market are really quickly after the biggest downturns. So is going to cash, Christy, ever a, I suppose sometimes it might be a right idea, but

0: plan at all.
1: And that's why I think today, fundamentally, we do what we do, because at that point, you know, when my dad was experienced in this, I was not even licensed in the securities world.
2: Right.
1: I had to then find who was going to replace his current advisor, you know, so that we could work together and help my dad.
2: So what Chrissy's dad experienced is probably the one thing that so many firms don't plan for. It's called sequence of returns. We have 1 minute left. I can explain it to you pretty straightforward. Let's say that 2 to 3 years before you retire and the 3 to 5 years after you retire are the most critical years based on what the market's going to do. We call that sequence of returns. Chrissy's dad retired in 1998. In the first 2 years, things were great. But when it all fell apart, he was still drawing money out from an asset that was dropping dramatically and lost half of his money because of that. Why? Because the person he was working with was a broker, and the person wasn't a planner, and the person wasn't planning on, I'm going to set aside a significant portion of this person's retirement money where it's not at risk. He can live on that while the remaining portfolio recovers. Our smart plan explains to you how we can conquer the sequence of returns and prepare for that volatility. So reach out to us. You can call us or text us at 225-523-6389. Again, 225-523-6389.
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3: 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I'm Mark Elliott. Glad you are with us. If you would like Christy's book, you can text book to 225-523-6389. If you just want to talk to him, you're like, boy, I wonder if we can retire. I think we've done enough, but I don't really know. I'd like to find out where we are. Are we going to be okay if we retire? Give him a call. There's no cost. 225-523-6389. Christy, we're going to talk about in the next couple segments a topic that I don't think anybody likes to talk about. We certainly don't want to think about it. But when you talk about the biggest fear amongst retirees, the fear of outliving their money, there are two instances that are out of our control. One is longevity, right? We could both live to 100 or one pass at 70, the other at 95. We got to make sure the surviving spouse is going to be okay. So longevity is a real factor in making our money last as long as needed. The other one is a health situation. Healthcare prices just continue to plummet, go downward all the time, right, Christy? Healthcare is just going to get cheaper and cheaper as we move along.
2: Oh, yeah.
1: You're making me laugh this morning.
2: It's the number one rising cost in the country.
3: Healthcare is one of the biggest challenges, I think, and especially because you guys have people that want to retire before 65, and some will go, oh, I don't think I can retire until at least 65 for Medicare because that gap insurance is so expensive. How do you help people deal with healthcare?
1: Well, it's actually a tricky situation because in the past we could

0: always consider the Affordable Health Care Act and helping them with, you know, health care subsidies. But that's gotten a lot trickier this year. And, you know, we even see people that are looking into things like the MediShare and different types of coverage versus just the traditional coverage. But I got to tell you, for most of our retirees, the one of the biggest concerns they have is, you know, they don't want to outlive their money. And healthcare costs is one of those things. And the funny thing is that healthcare costs really kind of like slowly get you. You know, it's not something that happens typically all at one time. You know, like my daughter Alexis was telling me yesterday that, you know, she's got three young children, and anytime you have young children, you're going to face, you know, healthcare issues. And she was telling me yesterday that they're spending more per month than what they're able to save into the HSA because they've got three kids. And so, you know, most of our clients do understand that slow and steady healthcare costs can be one of the largest expenses they incur. I mean, it's something that is scary. You know, I saw a recent study that was our research that was done by Fidelity, and it says that a healthy 65-year-old may need roughly $172,500 out of pocket for medical expenses in retirement. But that's not accounting if they need any kind of long-term care services.
1: Right. So what they're talking about there, I saw the same research. They're saying that if someone is, say, 65 now, is going to live to 90, that's 25 years, that person can plan on the total medical cost. This includes Medicare Part B, you know, and then Part D premium supplements, advantage plans, co-pays, deductibles, unexpected expenses like dental, vision, hearing, things that pop up. Well, you're talking $172,500. Multiply that times two for a couple. And the number is terrifying. But one of the things to do with large numbers, though, I think to keep it from being as terrifying, let's break it down monthly. It's still a big number. But if you take $172,000 roughly and divide that by 25 years, that's $573 a month. So retirees plan on spending, according to the research, about $600 each in retirement on health care. Now, you may be healthier, not go to the doctor as much. You may be more sickly, have to go to the doctor more often. These are based on averages. But when we can quantify, Christy, in terms like that, then we can build that into the retirement money map that we do for our clients to say, hey, you can afford to retire, or hey, you better work longer, stay on healthcare longer from the company because maybe you can't afford that.
0: Well, and the crazy thing is that healthcare costs basically are silent and relentless.
1: Oh yeah.
0: Unlike a bear market, you know, there's no opportunity to recover that money. You know, when you think about the market going down and then recovering, if you're in it for the long term and you don't make a lot of emotional, like knee-jerking decisions, a lot of times you can overcome that turbulence. But when you're having to use the money for your health care, there's no way to actually recover that. And it is truly part of building a comprehensive long-term retirement plan.
1: Mark, Christy's making an amazing point, and it just hit me a way to word it differently. When we sit with most people and we get to and go through the SMART plan, people think when we talk about risk, the only risk that we're going to talk about is the risk of the stock market. Nah, you've got a huge risk in how much future taxation will be. You have a gigantic risk in outliving your money. You have a big risk in inflation hurting you. There's more to risk in a retirement than just stock market risk. Well, that's the one people focus on. But not having a plan for, you know, adequate health care coverage later in life, that's a gigantic risk too. And the solution isn't always a long-term care plan, although the long-term care plans of today are not the long-term care plans of yesterday. Christy, I'd love for you to talk about that, because for years, when you first got in the business, you worked primarily with Medicare and long-term care. Talk about the biggest differences between long-term care then and long-term care plans now.
0: Well, the thing is that the insurance companies, you know, they always say that they know what we need before we do. And what they've done is they've really gotten wise to the long-term care situation because they understand several principles. The biggest one is that we typically don't want to pay for something we may or may not use, and we actually think we won't use it. You know, healthcare is long-term care insurance is not something we're mandated to do, like car insurance or home insurance. You know, we have to pay those premiums whether we use them or not. We have to have them. But for long-term care, most of us just really don't want to even think about the fact that we might need it. And we don't want to pay for something we may or may not use. So a lot of the plans that we'll use now through insurance companies will allow you to have protection for long-term care benefits. But if you don't use them, the money that you paid in can pass to your heirs as a death benefit.
1: Because I've heard many people tell me, you know, mom or dad paid for years and years. And then they went in to the hospital or they went into a facility and got sick and they died 4 months later. And we paid all that money and got practically nothing out of it. The newer plans say if you don't use the funds for true long-term care, typically the heirs are going to get the death benefit, the money that's left over. Whether it be a long-term care plan or a life insurance plan, I think that's a big improvement that those plans have made in the last 15 years.
0: It is. And Mark, another thing too is that in the old days, and I say like 1997.
1: That's the old days, Mark.
0: You know, like the long-term care contracts that were available at that point really had control of how you spent the money because most of them worked on a reimbursement basis where they would only reimburse for certain, you know, situations. Where now those long-term care contracts that are being issued a lot of times now allow you to receive the care basically where you want it.
1: At home.
0: Or at home.
1: Or in a facility.
0: And,
1: right.
0: And even who actually takes care of you. You know, think about it. Most people don't get to the point where they need true nursing care. They just need care, more, even more custodial care in their homes. And so the newer contracts that are designed to help pay for long-term care services can give you a lot more freedom in how do you get the care or where do you get the care. So there really are a lot of choices available now versus what was available when I got into this industry. But the one thing that has not changed is that Medicare typically does not pay for long-term care services. And that's a big misconception. Most people think that once they get on Medicare, they don't have to worry about, you know, coming out of pocket with a lot of money to pay for their care. But Medicare does, they pay for medical expenses. Most long-term care is considered to be custodial care, and Medicare does not cover that. So we need to protect our families, our you know, ourselves. We want to make sure that we get the care we want. And so, you know, we don't want to think that we're going to need it, and we certainly don't think it can be as expensive as it really is. But what we're seeing in our office more and more often is that our clients have actually gone through situations where they've had to take care of a parent. And then they realize, you know, how at risk their retirement funds are because they experienced it through having to help a parent out.
1: And it's not just the funds either, Christy.
0: It's the freedom.
1: It's the freedom.
0: Freedom because, of being able to live your life in retirement.
1: You know, mom and dad may live further down the bayou and you're still working and yet you love your parents, you want to take care of them, but maybe you're the only child or your sibling lives somewhere else. And the time burden of having to help them versus having to pay expensive out-of-pocket money to have someone help them. Here's the deal. Always remember this. Fear is what breeds inaction. We see it all the time. Fear tends to breed inaction. Facts can breed a strategy. I don't know who came up with that quote, but I like it, right? Christy addresses it in her book. If you would like to get a copy of Christy's book, Unlock Your Smart Plan, a comprehensive retirement guide for Louisiana, or if you would like to just have a phone call or come in and sit down for a one-on-one meeting to address these issues, just text the word book to 225-523-6389. Again, you can text the word book or text the word visit, or you can even call the number. We would call you back Monday. It's 225-523-6389.
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9: Today should be a pleasant day across the greater Baton Rouge region, with afternoon high temperatures reaching back only into mid-70s, which is actually slightly below average for this time of year. Beautiful clear skies will continue overnight, with low temperatures falling into mid to lower 50s. Rainfall stays clear of the forecast for the rest of the weekend and into early this upcoming work week. This is meteorologist Alex Noel. Stay tuned to NBC 33 and Fox 44, or head over to LouisianaFirstNews.com for your full forecast.
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2: Glad you're with us today for Your Money Matters with Christy Smith and Matt Kennedy of Presley Wealth Management. I'm Mark Elliott. Again, the number, if you want to talk with the team, you're trying to figure out, boy, can we retire? Do we have enough? Are we going to be okay? Will our money last? 225-523-6389. If you'd like Christy's book, Unlock Your Smart Plan, just text book to that same number, 225-523-6389. I'm Mark Elliott. Glad you're with us today. We're talking about healthcare. And I don't know if you guys remember, but way back, probably 2015, okay. The Fidelity studies that we mentioned earlier, where it's right now Fidelity Research says a healthy 65-year-old may need roughly $172,500 out of pocket for medical expenses and retirement, not counting long-term care. Well, that number for the healthy 65-year-old couple back in 2015 was $225,000. So now we're up to almost $345,000, basically just a little over a decade later. Matt, there's no end in sight to this cost, it seems.
1: seems that way, doesn't it? If you look at things that have inflated the most over the last 20 years, things that have inflated the most in cost. Well, let me ask you this, Christy. What household item, what household product has decreased the most in price over the last 20 years?
0: Decreased.
1: What household item can you buy now for way cheaper than you could 20 years ago?
2: TV.
1: You nailed it.
0: Television.
1: Right. Mm-hmm. Okay. But the thing that has increased more than anything else, and it even beats out college textbooks.
0: Eggs or milk?
1: No.
0: Bread?
1: Healthcare. Healthcare is the number one rising cost in this country. You're right. It just goes on and on and on. You think there's got to be some reform of some kind to rein this in, you know? But it's scary. It's a number that's scary if you think about it. It really is.
2: So when you think about when you get to 65, then you have the opportunity for Medicare. There's Advantage plans. There's Medicare supplements. The original right. Medicare is in there. And I think all the verbiage, Christy, confuses people too. You guys can help explain this for them because I think it gets so complicated. What about the drug plans? What do I need to do there? Do I go Advantage plan? Do I do the supplements? How do I figure all of that out? There's so many parts of retirement, which is why you wrote your book, Unlock Your Smart Plan, because there is income needed in retirement. Right. There is investment strategies. There's tax planning. There's healthcare planning, long-term care planning, legacy planning, Social Security, Medicare decisions. That's a lot on our plate that we have not dealt with all of that during our working years, really, have we?
0: Yeah, you're exactly right about that. And the thing to me is that I think one of the reasons people can get so confused about Medicare and
1: yes.
0: the different options is because it's just a completely different, it's a different animal than what you're used to.
1: Well, most people think though, I want to make sure we're both clear on this. Medicare will cover all of my needs when I'm old.
0: Absolutely not.
1: And that's the key thing I wanted you to drive home. Medicare is for basic care. It does not cover long-term care. Didn't mean to interrupt you, Christy, but I hear that assumption so often.
0: Well, and another thing too is that people often don't understand that how much you pay for your Medicare Part B benefits can be different than what your neighbor pays. And that's because it is means tested now. And so there's a lot of different options that are available. Which plan is the right plan for you? Nobody knows. That's why we recommend that you work with someone that's an authority with that type of coverage. Presley is the one in our office that specializes in Medicare, Medicare supplement plans, Medicare Advantage plans, Part D, and even looking at whether a client's going to incur IRMA penalties for their Part B premiums. And so if that's a concern to you, maybe you're turning 65 in the next 6 months and you would like someone to reach out to you, just text the word VISIT. And you're going to text that to 225-523-6389. She'll reach out to you and schedule a 15-minute call to see if she can answer any questions that you have, or she'll schedule an in-person visit for you to start learning and start helping you understand the options that are available with Medicare, which we all know can be very confusing. 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Again, you can just give our office a call at 225-523-6389, 225-523-6389, and schedule a call with Presley. Or you can text the word book to 225-523-6389. Because again, we do talk about Medicare in my book,
1: yeah.
0: Unlock Your Smart Plan.
1: I had the quote earlier about fear, you know, fear creates paralysis and facts create clarity. The way we work is when we sit down and kind of look at your overall picture, think about when you're at the doctor and the doctor says, okay, we're going to, you know, tap your knees and use a stethoscope and listen to your heart. What's the doctor really doing? He's checking to see, are there any weak points? Do I hear a murmur in the heart? Is there a lack of reflex in the knee, for example? Okay, docs, don't. I'm not saying that's exactly what you're doing, but you get the point, right? So here's the deal. we're putting a financial stethoscope to your life, and we're saying, how long will the money last? So how much will we need for healthcare? What would a market downturn when I first retire do to me? Or if I'm already retired, what are the things that are going to affect me down the road, like healthcare and taxes? So we lay out a plan with our retirement money map, and the plan turns the abstract fear. Like the fear is, well, what if I get sick? It's going to be so expensive. Well, I just won't think about that. What we're trying to do is we're trying to turn an abstract fear of, say, what if I get sick? What if the market crashes? Into concrete numbers. So we start with the baseline. Well, your current plan says, look, if you spend the way you want to spend, you're good till age 98. Well, let's stress test that, Christy. Let's have a spouse pass away early on, maybe in their early 70s. How does that affect the plan? Let's not have the client with a long-term care plan and see how quickly they run out of money. Let's see what it costs to fund a long-term care plan. What is too much risk or not enough risk due to a retirement plan? So again, we're going to put the stethoscope on your retirement and find the weak spots and say, here are some areas we think you might want to improve. And if we work on these areas, does it guarantee success? Absolutely not. Doctor can't tell you how long you're going to live, but it sure can give you some clarity about what the future looks like and at least a plan to deal with that. That's how we do it. So reach out to us at 225-523-6389. Don't live in fear. Just having a conversation about what you need to do can offer clarity. 225-523-6389.
2: You know, Christy, one of the greatest things, I think, you know, you talk about your business at Preston Wealth Management being a service business, and it is certainly walking people through the smart plan, income, investment, taxes, healthcare, legacy planning, Social Security, Medicare, all those decisions that are on a plate. But to me, at the end of the day, most people, we know the biggest fear amongst retirees is fear of outliving their money. To me, it's because they don't really understand where they are. I think we're going to be okay. I hope we're going to be okay. They don't know. The benefit of sitting down with you and Matt and the team at Presley Wealth is clarity. Here's where you are. There's no tricks. Here's where you are. What do we need to do to put you in a better position? Or you've already won the game. You're good to go. But now they've got clarity.
0: Exactly. And, you know, one of the things that I often talk about with people that are getting close to retiring is test driving your retirement income. You know, when you're still working, determine how much you're going to need to live on in retirement every month. And, you know, how much are you expecting to receive in income every month in retirement? And basically pretend that you're retired for 6 months and live on the amount of money that you're planning on living on in retirement. And that's going to give you a good idea of, hey, did you miss something? Are you good? You would be surprised, Mark, how many people come in to meet with us and actually don't know how much they're going to need monthly to live on in retirement.
2: I'm not surprised.
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2: 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You can always call the team, and we're going to do a mailbag segment here. These are questions that have come from people coming in, people from events that they have attended, had questions like, man, that's a good question. We ought to use that on the radio show. But to me, if you really have a question, talk to the team at Presley Wealth Management. Now they can ask you follow-up questions. You can ask them follow-up questions. You're going to get to the real answer much quicker, I think. 225-523-6389 is the number to chat with the team at Presley Wealth. 225-523-6389. I'm Mark Kelly. Glad you're with us. All right, Christy, you're up first. Then it's going to be Matt. Then it'll be Christy. Then it'll be Matt. And Matt will wrap up the show somewhere in the ballpark of the time that we're allotted. That's the plan. All right, okay. First question, Christy, goes to you. This comes from John in Zachary. I've heard you guys talk about annuities on the show, but I don't really know where you stand with them. Do you like them as a retirement tool, or do you not like annuities as a retirement tool?
0: Well, first of all, what I'd like to say is that not all annuities are alike. And unfortunately, we hear that word. I used to tell Matt when he came to work here, it was like the A word is a bad word. But in reality, it's actually not, depending upon your needs, depending upon which type of annuity you use. So in my opinion, there are some annuities that I don't care for. But again, all annuities are not alike. So we do tend to use a form of annuity called a fixed indexed annuity inside of our retirement plans. And we do it for several reasons. You know, number one, annuities can provide safety because the type of annuity we use does not invest the money directly into the market. We also like fixed indexed annuities because they don't give us the earnings potential of being in the market, but they don't give us the earnings potential of having a CD. There's kind of a mix. To me, we have better earnings potential in a fixed indexed annuity versus a traditional CD. In addition to that, some fixed indexed annuities are designed to pay guaranteed income. So they, again, all annuities are not alike, but we do tend to use insurance contracts here at Presley Wealth Management for a small portion of someone's retirement plan. But remember, it's not the plan. And we do believe that there is tremendous value in having a portion of your money invested in the market.
1: The main goal for most of you is as you get ready to retire, the couple of years before you retire and the 3 to 5 years after you retire, we want to actually be cognizant of risk. We want to account for what if the market has a hard downturn right as you begin to retire. That's called the sequence of returns risk. So having some money set aside that is not at risk in the market but still has growth potential allows us to help reduce your overall risk and gives us a higher chance of success with the plan. Again, annuities are so misunderstood. If you own some and you're discouraged by what you're seeing, we'd be happy to evaluate them. And we're always going to explain in great detail any annuity we would plan to use.
2: So, John, you want to talk with the team at Presley Wealth? Easy. Just pick up the phone. 225-523-6389. 225-523-6389. Next question. Matt, this is you. It comes from Mary in Baton Rouge. Can I have too much life insurance? And how do I figure out the right amount of coverage?
1: Yeah, that's a complicated question. Yes, you can have too much life insurance. Christy, we occasionally will meet with someone who they had 7 classmates from high school who all went to work for some various insurance companies, and they've got life insurance policies scattered out all over the place. Here's the rule of thumb. Keep in mind that while you're working, for the most part, younger and working, life insurance is there to do what, Christy?
0: Well, it depends on what you're using it for, because most people are using it as a death benefit.
1: Yeah,
0: but that's like, not always the case.
1: Right. Like if you're young and working, of course I need life insurance. I need life insurance because if something happens, I want my family to be taken care of, bills to be paid off and all of that. But many people assume, well, once I get the kids out of the house and I don't owe much in terms of debt, I don't need life insurance. The truth is one of the biggest debts you have is the debt to Uncle Sam when you do pass away at the end of your retirement cycle. Well, life insurance can help with that too.
2: So here you go. Another question. This comes from Kaylee in Denham Springs. My husband died about a year ago, and I've been managing as best as I can, so our condolences, obviously. But I'm still not sure if his financial advisor is a good fit for me now. He got along great with my husband, and he was very helpful in the immediate aftermath when my husband passed away. But we don't really communicate very well, it seems. Should I get a second opinion on my retirement plan? And Christy, this is kind of common. Where a husband and wife, one passes away, the one had maybe a better relationship with the advisor. And I think it's changing, but it used to be, you know, the advisor wouldn't talk to the wife as much. And now they're like, well, this is weird. I'm not sure I get along with them.
0: Well, unfortunately, we still do see that and hear about it. And the reality is number one, I think a second opinion can never hurt, regardless. Even if you got along very well with the advisor, a second opinion does not hurt anyone. But I do think it's really important that you are able to feel comfortable communicating with your advisor. And if you weren't part of the planning process from the very beginning, I think it's important that you meet with that advisor and understand moving forward, what is the plan? Because your needs have changed. Your situation has changed. What did they do to prepare for this change, and how does it affect you?
2: And Christy, if he was a broker and not a retirement planner, that's a totally different game as well.
0: Exactly right. You know, the thing is that when we build a plan, we want to build a plan that's going to plan for our clients to live a very long life. And we want to know that they're going to not outlive their money. But we also want to have a plan that says, okay, if something happens to one of you, we're typically going to see a decrease in income because you're going to lose one Social Security check. Normally, expenses don't go down drastically when one of you passes away. So we always want to have a backup plan, because one of the things that I think is really important is after the death of a spouse, I don't think you should have to make important financial decisions for the first year. So if you already have the plan built and you've already discussed it with the advisor, you know, while both of you are alive, you know what that plan is. And then it's a matter of implementing the plan and not having to make emotional decisions during your time of grief.
2: So Kaylee, that number to talk with the team at Presley Wealth Management, 225-523-6389. All right, final question. Matt, you get it. Comes from Wendell in Prairieville. I want to time my retirement so I don't have a gap in health care insurance between my employer-sponsored plan and Medicare. I would think this is kind of a common question.
1: Mm-hmm.
2: But I'm also, Matt, really getting worn out with my job. Are there other options, or do I just need to keep working until I get to 65 in Medicare?
1: Yes, there are other options. I have 1 minute. Here they are. Now, I'm going to rapid fire these. Number one, you can opt for something like an Obamacare plan, okay?
0: Depending on the income, be affordable.
1: Right. If your income is not too high, it may be affordable. However, if the family's income is too high, that could push you into what we call private insurance. Basically, it's a non-Obamacare plan, but you can get insured. It's just at what cost that becomes the main issue. And then some people will ask us about MediShare plans, like Christian MediShare plans. We're not here to endorse any of those, but you do have options, and we do work with someone who helps us find those options. You just have to be very, very clear on the cost, because the cost can be affordable, or it can even be worse than COBRA. So it's a huge decision making process that you're going to have to go through. But we do have some tools to help guide you and estimate what premium would be, and then you can turn to one of our experts to really help you shop for that and find out if that's appropriate. It's a huge part of, remember, the SMART plan is sources of income, medical and Medicare, advanced planning, risk management, and tax planning. 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
16: 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It is not intended to be used as the sole basis for financial decisions, nor should it be construed as advice designed to meet the particular needs of an individual situation. The Presley Group is not permitted to offer, and no statement made during the show shall constitute tax or legal advice. Our firm is not affiliated with or endorsed by the U.S. government or any governmental agency. The information and opinions contained herein provided by third parties have been obtained from sources believed to be reliable, but accuracy and completeness cannot be guaranteed by the Presley Group. 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
11: Examining the offer, I'm Roger Stern, Fox News. President Trump says he's reviewing a new Iranian proposal to end the war, but he's not getting his hopes up. This is the ongoing U.S. blockade of Iranian ports continues.
12: Iran is signaling it's preparing for renewed conflict with the U.S., even as President Trump is reviewing a new proposal from Tehran to end the war. Trump, though, says the offer is unlikely to be accepted. He's repeatedly stressed a deal must guarantee Iran must never get a nuclear weapon and that the Strait of Hormuz is fully reopened. Until then, he says the U.S. blockade on Iran will stay in place. Meantime, Iran's parliament is poised to pass new restrictions on which ships can pass through the vital waterway. In Washington, the Trump administration is pushing back on the 60-day war powers deadline, arguing fighting ended with last month's ceasefire. Critics say the clock did not stop and still hit the mark Friday.
11: Fox's Chandler Painter, the U.S. has warned shipping companies about possible sanctions if they pay Iran for safe passage through the strait. Many air passengers confused and worried about their travel plans now that Spirit Airlines ceased operations yesterday. Fox 2's Scott Wolchek with the latest from Detroit's Metro Airport.
27: A frustration felt by thousands of travelers after Spirit could not secure a financial bailout. After 34 years in business, the budget airline is no more. David Fishman with Cadillac Travel says the writing was on the wall for Spirit. A failed merger, financial woes, and rising oil prices sealed the company's fate.
28: During the fallout of Spirit Airlines, you've got other airlines that are stepping up to help people. A lot of them are offering special rates for customers that had flights booked between May 2nd and the 16th. We've got a lot of information about that on Fox2Detroit.com. Reporting in Romulus, Scott Walshek, Fox News.
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30: Beautiful conditions are in store for the rest of the day, with afternoon high temperatures reaching back only into those mid-70s. Tonight, overnight lows will fall back into mid-50s. With isolated cloud cover, we're not tracking any rainfall for tonight or tomorrow. Speaking of tomorrow, daytime highs will be slightly warmer, reaching back into lower 80s with a bit more clouds. This is meteorologist Alex Noel. Stay tuned to NBC 33 and Fox 44, or head over to LouisianaFirstNews.com for your full forecast.
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0: 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Mr. Lowe and Brian Lowe Financial are not responsible for the consequences of any decisions or actions taken as a result of information provided in this radio show and do not warrant or guarantee the accuracy or completeness of the information provided. The information discussed today reflects the views of Mr. Lowe and his guests as of the date of this show and are subject to change without notice. Past performance is no guarantee of future results. No reliance should be placed on any statements or forecasts when making any investment decision. Accordingly, listeners should not rely solely on the information provided today in making any investment decision. There is a risk of loss from investing in securities, including the risk of loss of principal. Different types of investments involve varying degrees of risk, and there can be no assurance that any specific investment will be profitable or suitable for a particular investor's financial situation or risk tolerance. Asset allocation and portfolio diversification cannot assure or guarantee better performance and cannot eliminate the risk of investment losses. Brian Lowe Financial Group, LLC, is a registered investment advisor. 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Investing involves risk, including the potential loss of principal. 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Any references to protection benefits or lifetime income generally refer to fixed insurance products, never securities or investment products. Insurance and annuity product guarantees are backed by the financial strength and claims paying ability of the issuing insurance company.
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2: Welcome, everybody, to the Financial Symphony. Ron Stutz here, along with Brian Lowe, your favorite financial advisor in New Orleans, Baton Rouge, Mandeville. He's everywhere. And we're going to talk about getting you to and through retirement, as we always do. Hey, welcome to the show. Brian, how's it going for you, buddy?
3: Oh, man, I'm excited to be here. This financial business gets more interesting every day. We're starting to utilize AI in the world, and it's unbelievable what's happening here. So, you know, there's a lot of advisors that are not going to implement this kind of stuff because, you know, you don't have enough staff to do it.
2: Yeah.
3: So the ones that don't implement this stuff, they're going to be 4 or 5 years behind. It's incredible at the fast pace that we're changing and moving. And even me, I'm not the same company I was 5 years ago. And that another 2 years is going to be completely different as well. So the tax rules, regulations, the alternative investments we can consider. We use Schwab. We use Fidelity. Those are the top two we like. Vanguard's a great option. But just like today, we took over a large account. Why? Because Vanguard's changing their ways. Mm-hmm. And so based on this gentleman who's been there 40 years with Vanguard, there's things that are changing with Vanguard you're not going to like. So if you have a Vanguard account and you're a do-it-yourselfer, we help a lot of you kind of guys, and we take over that money from Vanguard, no fee, and just hold the same Vanguard accounts in the Schwab account. So we don't change anything. And professionally speaking, I'd like to use Schwab over Fidelity. Mm-hmm. I can use either one, but if you have a Vanguard account, I want you to come in and see me so I can tell you if you didn't already figure out what changes when it comes to withholdings and your taxes and how it's going to affect you, and you're not going to like it. So, because this guy did not like it, and it pushed him to show up at my office with a large number. So ultimately, his wife was already a client of ours, and he did love Vanguard for a long time, but he does not love them anymore. So if you have Vanguard, come see me and take the BLO challenge and see what we can do.
2: Well, hey, that's a good opportunity for me to tell everybody that Brian Lowe is always on the cutting edge of technology, whether it's AI or whatever the case may be. So, hey, get in touch with him and get up to date on everything. 800-993-0995 is your number to call if you'd like to have a conversation with Brian and his folks at Brian Lowe Financial Group. 800-993-0995. Hey, listen, I read something this week I thought you'd be interested in. I know you spent a lot of time in the water, and I just read that sea otters sleep while they're holding hands. I didn't realize
3: cool?
2: that sea otters were romantic like that. But
3: how about that?
2: Thoughts?
3: So you're going to hold your wife's hand in your sleep tonight?
2: I can't imagine doing it all night.
3: It gets warm. It gets hot. I don't know about you, but holding hands, it gets hot, right?
2: Yeah, I would think so. But you got any insight on sea creatures?
3: You make me think about a story. The Galapagos Islands, I want to take my son there. He was too young when I went.
2: Yeah.
3: So he's 19, so he's on the list of going. But I was scuba diving in the Galapagos Islands, and then we got a hold of these these I guess they were sea lions and stuff. And ultimately, they were biting my fins, following me, chasing me. They were fun. They were having fun. They were playing. But it's kind of scary when you got a big old animal chasing you in the water, you know?
2: No kidding.
3: Yeah. But then ultimately, went over to the hotel, and there's a I see one coming. I'm like, what is he doing? And he jumps up on the land with us, and I'm laying out by the pool, and he nudges me up by the pool to push me out of the way, and lays out on my layout chair with my towel and everything. So it was kind of cool to see that happen. I videoed it. It's pretty awesome. But the Galapagos Islands, you've seen the videos out there that do that. So I got to see it firsthand, personal, how cool that was.
2: Well, the sea lions are pretty big, aren't they?
3: Yeah, man. This is big old guy. That's it. Yeah.
2: Wow. Kind of interesting story there. Hey, yeah. I would expect nobody else to have that story but you. But.
3: Yeah, look, I don't care how fast you can swim, you can't outswim them.
2: I think so. Yeah,
3: it's kind of scary actually when you think about it.
2: Let's talk about finances, which we always do on the show. There's an old proverb that says the road to hell is paved with good intentions, and that's probably true. But sadly, the road to bad financial advice is often no different. Let's talk about some of the people who have good intentions, but also sometimes give you bad financial advice. And how about the members of your family? Should you take advice from people in your family about what to do with your money?
3: Look, I always say that's not where we get the advice, but same thing with me. I would always get advice from family, but it's not where we're going to lean, right? So, you know, people often turn to family for investment advice, especially those perceive the family member to be financially successful. You know, maybe they're $5 million, $10 million guy, but just because someone has more money than you, at least you think they may do, that doesn't necessarily mean they're the right one to be giving you advice about whatever you're doing. So there's specialized worlds today. Even being a plumber today, if you're not a plumber, you're not specialized in that category.
2: Yeah.
3: So just like a physician. So or even if they do, they don't necessarily understand the details of your situation, but they certainly gave you some advice, right? But most people have a hard time admitting that they don't know the answer to the question when asked by a loved one. So they often end up trying to make themselves sound like an expert when they really aren't. So I've seen that too many times. So don't just rely on that. Come in and let's give you a second alternative and an opinion from a tax advantage standpoint. If you're a business owner, there could be a lot of money in tax savings, enough to hire more people. You could hire more people with that savings. You could invest more in your money in your business, or you could actually save more money for your retirement. So there's three options if we save you a bunch of money in taxes to consider.
2: Yeah, and you know, just because something worked for your brother-in-law does not mean that it's right for you. Because
3: that's right.
2: The financial planning you help people with is, you know, based in individually. I mean, it's not generic. It's something that is designed specifically for them. So have to keep that in mind. Hey, you could say the same thing about friends. Should you take financial advice from your buddies? What do you think?
3: Yeah, look, you know, who is that buddy? Is it Elon Musk? Then I'd say yes, right? But so let's be honest. People like to brag to their friends about stuff, especially when we're fishing, right? We fish a lot in Louisiana, so you're offshore fishing. You talk all day. So when you're golfing, your buddy has a hot stock tip, or the guy in the office next to you knows some great mutual fund that you should check out. So just remember, they probably don't know as much or have the expertise that maybe you do. But also remember that people like to talk primarily about their successes, and they often forget about their failures. So just like your buddy that goes to the gambling boat to win a bunch of money, he didn't tell you how many times he lost either. Right. So there's a good chance that bragger doesn't really hit as many home runs as you think. So we all know a few of those guys. Look, the guy that's talking a lot and too much, that guy's not who you want to get the advice from, right?
2: Mm-hmm. How about
3: I always say you got two ears and one mouth.
2: Yeah.
3: You want to listen more, right?
2: Yeah. How about CPAs, Brian? You talk about CPAs a lot on this show, but should you take financial advice from them?
3: Yeah, first, if you're a CPA, we love you. Number one, I'm gonna say it again, we love you. At the same time, if in a closed door or with a client, your client or my client in the room, you will automatically say, look, I'm just a CPA. Now, why did they say that? Because they're doing the 1040. So they say, Brian's gonna get into solutions outside of the 1040 to top of the line, lower your taxes. So if we could write a check for $1 to save $5 in taxes, would you consider it? Well, most logical people would. If you could write a check for $10,000 and save $50,000 in taxes, is that something you want to talk about with our tax attorney present to help lower that tax even further? So how about QCDs, qualified charitable deductions? You know, by the way, I'm going to do a tax analysis, a tax workup. So be one of the next 10 callers. and email me or drop off your tax return. I'm going to plug it into our system. The system is a $7,000 system every year. The subscription is $7,000. So let's use the subscription for you. You don't have to pay anything. And let me do 4 or 5 mock tax returns, example tax returns of a $25,000 Roth conversion, a $50,000 Roth conversion, a $100,000 Roth conversion. Now, if you do that Roth conversion by yourself, you will pay taxes. But if we get the tax attorney involved, we can squash the tax bill.

0: Now, you're driving, listen to me. You don't know what you don't know when it comes to taxes. By the way, your CPA, great guy. I help a lot of CPAs that are retired. And they bring in their clients, their top 10, 15, 20%. They want to be involved a little bit, yeah. Even though they're retired, with the top 20% of their people they worked with. And they immediately say, Brian's going to talk about solutions that I couldn't do. I'm just a CPA. Brian can get into tools to lower your taxes even further with the tax attorney who is a CPA himself and talk about additional solutions to lower your taxes even further. So again, RMDs, required distributions, QCDs, donor assets, there are a charitable remainder trust. These are all certain things we can get into. And on the radio, it gets a little complicated, but you know, everybody's in a different situation. Come see me and see what direction that leads to. It leads to more than one direction. It could be three. Let's narrow down the three different directions to narrow down to one. And what do you want to focus on next?
1: 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And Brian Lowe would love the opportunity to help you get to and through retirement and to make sure that you are tax efficient while you're doing all that. 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You've been thinking about things you wanted to do when you retire. Why not get a head start on all that right now? And the sooner you get started, the better. 800-993-0995. Brian Lowe and I will be right back with more in just a moment. 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
1: 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He's been doing this for over 27 years, helping people get to and through retirement. Can certainly help you. The number to call if you'd like to find out more is 800-993-0995. Brian, you're kind of a generous guy. Let's talk about generosity today. When you think about your clients who you would consider to be generous, what does that generosity usually look like? And to whom or what are they generous?
0: Yeah, look, those clients give away money to church or charities. And guess what? Are they doing it for the goodwill and where the money's going? It's also a little bit of part of tax savings too. Okay. Yeah. So you're going to go to the cancer ball and somebody puts their name up on the screen. They gave away $1 million. And, you know, the bigger wealthy people don't put their name up there and they gave away even more. So now, did they do it for the limelight? No, they did it for the tax deduction. So again, we want to be generous.

0: We like to say church charity, you know, give money to our kids. So if you were going to give away any money, where would it go? That's a big question. So we always want to help our kids versus money going to the IRS. By the way, on $1.3 million, mm-hmm. on $1.3 million, there's about $600,000 in taxes, which is the RMD. So from RMD from 73 to 90, that's a couple hundred grand in taxes. Mm. And then if you reinvest the money back into more stocks and bonds and mutual funds, that's another $100,000 in taxes. And the rest of that money comes if you die, $200,000 or $300,000 in taxes at death. So if I can show you how to save $100,000 of that, up to $200,000 of that in tax savings tools that are given to you by the tax attorney, and you pay a small fee to do it, and nothing's free in life, but you save a bunch of money in taxes, would that be something of interest to you? Or you can just do a Roth conversion without these tools. So either way, engineers do Roth conversions without these tools. So if we can supply a little extra relief to save some extra money in taxes, we can consider it. So don't shoot the messenger here. There's options, there's considerations. Let me map this out on the screen. Come in and see me. You don't owe me anything.
1: Brian Lowe Financial Group. And again, the number 800-993-0995. Brian, have you ever worked with somebody who was inclined to give away too much money? They were just too generous and you had to kind of reel them in a little bit?
0: I got to tell you, we got to be careful about a scam. I just had a client of mine gave away everything she had. So very generous lady. I'm heartbroken about it. The kids have called. I've talked to the, we tried to talk the mom out of it several times. One of my other advisors talked to her as well. You know, it didn't make a whole lot of sense, but in the end, she was asking for it and she literally gave away all her money. So people are and can be too generous. I would say be careful of scams. I've been called myself. Scared the heck out of me on a particular phone call, and it made me think. So as much of a brick wall as I have up on scams, I was worried about this particular phone call I got one day. So be careful who it is. You know, you can hang up, and you also can run into my office, and I'll hang up for you. So some people get caught in these scams, but being too generous can be a scam. So ultimately, come in and see me if someone's putting any pressure on you to do something you're not comfortable with.
1: Somebody out there every day trying to get over on somebody else.
0: That's
1: it. Just terrible. One more question here when it comes to generosity. How often do you see people who have the financial capacity to be generous, but because they've never really viewed themselves as wealthy, they haven't really considered being generous before?
0: I see that all the time.
1: Yeah.
0: So, you know, and I said, look, the math works. You know, you could give money to the church or charity, right? And they said, Brian, just not interested. And by the way, it also could be just going back to where were they in their life? Let's use going back to the 10, 12, 13 years of age. What was your life back then? What was it like? How'd you grow up? Did your mom not let you spend a dollar? Were y'all poor? Were you rich? Like, tell me about your life at that stage of your life. Was your mom mean to you? Was your dad? You know, I'll learn real quick where the psychology is and the why they don't want to contribute to a charity or give money away to the kids. You know, there's something deep rooted. I want to hear about it. So let's talk about your life and where you are and the why, and then how could you contribute if you wanted to give money to charity?
1: A lot of people just think, you know, being generous and leaving money to people and to things, you know, it's only something that rich people do, but that's not necessarily the case.
0: Look, I got to tell you, I wasn't always 27 years in the business. When I started out leaving the bank, I was $90,000 in debt in about 3 months. And I thought I was going to die. And I was like, I even told friends, I don't think I'm going to be in the business anymore. Things were hard to get to the next step. Well, the more money I've given away, tips, charities, helping people, you know, more money comes back. Yeah. So I think you got to get over that little hump of if you help people and be generous in some way, it could be just with your time too, right? It doesn't have to be money.
1: True.
0: But the more generous you are, it all comes back in some way. Right. Try to get you to think about that a second.
1: Does Brian Lowe sound like the kind of guy that you want to talk to? 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
6: Just before midnight on Saturday, February 19th, 2005, Danielle Imbo and her friend Richard Patron left a crowded Philadelphia bar. 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
1: Welcome back to more of the Financial Symphony, the show that helps you hit all the right notes in retirement planning. Ron Stutz here, along with the inimitable Brian Lowe, often imitated but never duplicated. Brian Lowe can be reached at 800-993-0995, 800-993-0995. Offices in all three cities, New Orleans, Baton Rouge, Mandeville. Brian Lowe has an outstanding team of folks, not just him, a lot of other great people working there who can help you get to and through retirement. He also teaches financial planning courses in the area, and he's been doing this for about 27 years. That's a lot of experience and a lot of knowledge that Brian Lowe has picked up over the years, and all of that can be for your benefit. But again, the number to call if you want to reach out is 800-993-0995. Brian, just a moment ago, we were talking about good intentions and bad advice, people who try to give you financial advice, but they may not be doing you a favor by doing that. And, you know, even though they may genuinely like you and they're trying to help you, but what they're telling you may not match up with your situation, even if it did with theirs. There's one more I wanted to talk about here, and that is financial experts in the media, whether it's a radio show or a podcast or, on the internet, some stories you see on the internet or television shows, whatever. Should you take advice from so-called financial experts in the media? And if not, why not?
0: Well, the easy answer is, what business model are they working with? So there's stockbrokers that have a certain licenses, Series 6, Series 7. There's fiduciaries that have a Series 65. They own the firm. They're a registered investment advisor. They can buy and sell stocks, and they don't do products. So ultimately, a fee-based only advisor, those are options out there. But we have several people, and no offense against anybody on this radio show, but we have a lot of people in the radio in our state, different states, that just are insurance based. Mm-hmm. So they're just talking about a product, typically an annuity, And they say, sell all your stocks, bonds, mutual funds, and get out of that to do the annuity. Well, you know, that's an insurance agent. That's not a fiduciary. He's just selling a product. Quite frankly, he dumps you into a 10-year plan and forgets about you, and then he didn't call you anymore. So I'll be frank with you. That's what older men come in all the time, 70 to 84. And they say, Brian, protect me, protect my wife. In the event I die, don't let my wife get involved with these people.
2: Yeah.
0: Don't let her do the annuity. Okay, so that's what we're going to do. If your values are stocks and keep it in the market, and your wife doesn't know as much about you, about the investments that you did, let me protect her in the event you die. And that's what I do. I take over the money. It comes from Fidelity. It comes from Schwab. We hold the money in Schwab, and then we don't let her do the annuity. So these are all things that your values suggest you don't want her to do, and ultimately we'll protect her. So a lot of those guys don't pay me any fee, but if they die, then I can charge the fee to the account for the wife. So he's okay with that because we're managing the money then. So when he's alive, he's managing it. My name's on the account. I've got two hands on the wheel, but he's driving. So if he can't drive or has a heart attack or dies, my name's already on the account. We don't have to do anything, and I take full control. So ultimately, there comes a small fee with that, and then he's okay with it. Now, when I say financial expert, we're connected to Mark Tepper on Fox. So when you watch Fox every week, you know, he's the redhead. You're going to see Charles Payne or Mark Tepper. A lot of times you see them together. So for 20 plus years, you know, Mark and I have been buddies. And then my business grew so fast, I needed CFA, Certified Financial Analyst, because we manage a lot of money now. So on the books, we have over $600 million on the books now. Whoa. So connected with Mark. Mark's got $2.8 billion total. So every old dude in the financial business wants to be Mark Tepper. So they keep telling me they're going to throw me on TV on Fox. I don't love TV. I had two detached retinas over time. So from water skiing, and the lights blind me. So as much as I would love to be on TV, Mark's the best at it. So they're still going to throw me up there. We're going to have a little fun with it. But he's the great one. He's the good one that you want to keep up with. So Mark Tepper, he's flying down here soon. We're probably going to have a mega event for him down here in New Orleans, probably in Mandeville and in Baton Rouge. So we're going to have him to talk probably three different nights. So you want to call us to figure out when he's coming in. And of course, the CFA is coming all the time. So it's, you know, what top 48 stocks are we doing for our growth and income portfolio? What are we buying? What are we selling? How much is any one stock? So usually there's no more than 2 to 3% in any one stock. Which accounts should you have stocks? So give me a call. Let me give you the top 10. Start there. And how can we implement that into your portfolio to get your money to grow? Give us a call. I'll give you the textbook. I'll give you my adventure book. I'll give you the Social Security analysis that lines out when you should take Social Security, 62, wait till 67, or wait till 70, and ultimately how to lower your taxes along the way.
1: How about people who have, you know, they have investments, but they don't seem to know what's going on, and they don't really seem to care. They're just walking on and going, just cruising down the road and not paying attention to anything. You know folks like that, don't you?
0: Yeah, look, I see that all the time. So in our case, if we're working with you, we're probably seeing you, if you have $1 million or more, mm-hmm. we're probably seeing you four times a year. Sometimes the $2 to $3 million client, they want to come in 5 to 6 times a year. I'll be frank with you. Sometimes 6 million plus, they just want to talk to us 2 or 3 times a year, right? So, yeah. I think it's values based. You know, what are you getting out of what I'm saying? I think with Zoom and a phone call, and you get the transactions when we sell something, you immediately get an email, so you know what we sold, you know what we bought. So you're a little more connected to your money than years past, where maybe you just had a mutual fund. And then you didn't see what stocks were being bought inside the mutual fund. The mutual fund company was doing it. So you were just holding shares. And look, wealthy people don't want to own shares of anything. They want to actually own the stock outright. They don't want to own shares of a mutual fund. They want to own the actual stock itself. So ultimately, if you're in mutual funds, you have $1.5 million or more, and you're using ETFs, come in. Let me show you the fresh new institutional way of doing things versus the old school retail. By the way, I did old school retail, Fidelity, American Funds, Bank One, Chase Bank, they had their own funds. You know, at 25, I did a lot of business in those funds, okay? Yeah. So, you know, if I'm 27 years deep into this business, ask me when's the last time I did a mutual fund. Ask me when's the last time we did old school stuff. We don't do that, right? So fresh, new institutional, there's a new way to do it. Look, the problem is too many older advisors are retiring. They're letting their kids take over the business that are not them. I'm not going to name any names, but I can think of three people right now. Their kids are running the company. They're not the old man. Now, I don't know if my kid will ever get in the business, and I hope he's better than me. And I think he is smarter than me, but you know what? He may not be able to run like I run. Okay. So like, I don't know. He could be better, but I can tell you in the financial business, it's typically not common that the son's kicking the old dad's butt when it comes to growing the business. Okay.
1: Yeah.
0: So it doesn't mean he's not technology based and can do some great things. It's just the way it is. Yeah. It also could be the other way around. They can take that business and propel it to another level at the same time. But what I'm seeing is these guys are also selling. So they don't have a kid that's in the business or want to be in the business. They're out selling it to private equity or some other person, and now it's not the same company. So that's a concern. The other concern is we don't have enough younger advisors coming up. Okay. So if you're at a bank and you got 3 to 5 years in the business, and you're doing investments, or you're 3 to 10 years in the business, or 15 to 17 years in the business, there's different strategies I might consider working with you. Because if you're 17 years plus in the business, you don't need me to give you a bunch of leads. If you're less than 10 years, you know, you need me to give you these leads. So if it's a salary, how do we work with you? There's different ways to work with you. Give me a call and let's talk through it.
1: Well, I tell you what, if you want to have new folks call you, I know it happens all the time. You got clients that you've been working with for a long time and got new people coming on all the time as well. And some people just checking you out. And the number to call to do that, if you'd like to have a conversation with Brian Lowe and see how things work at Brian Lowe Financial Group and how they might be able to improve your life, call 800-993-0995. That is 800-993-0995. 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Call right now.
0: Look, I got two things to tell you right there.
1: Yeah.
0: One, if you're working with an old school broker, mm-hmm. tired old retail, high cost firm, come see me to get a difference of opinion to help lower your cost, lower your fee, and do tax planning. 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I don't have to charge you any money to do it. Now, why would I do it? Because it gets me to another $4 or $5 million client, right? So if I'm holding your money for $4 million with no fee, and you're just kind of buy and hold, not doing a lot anyway, coming to see me to do tax planning, and we do some Roth conversion, save your family money over time. And if you die, fix the $300,000 tax liability, because we bought a life insurance policy to do that. That's easy, right? Vanguard didn't do any of that. And then it got me to the referral, your neighbor, your buddy, somebody you worked with, that he's maybe working with us and we're charging him some small fee to manage his money. These are all great solutions. I don't worry about how I get paid. I say, how can I help you in some way? How can I add some value to what you're doing? So if you're working with a bank, same thing. I worked at Chase Bank 27 years ago. That's easy. Come and see me. Let me show you the difference, what Schwab can do versus JP Morgan. By the way, Jamie Dimon would give me the award. I was only one of two people in the whole state that he would give this award to. So here it is all these years later. Jamie's still at JP Morgan Chase. I completely reinvented the wheel and do tax planning with investments, and it all works together.
1: 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I'm Ron Stutz along with Brian Lowe, and we'll be right back with more in a moment.
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1: 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Even, see, Brian Lowe does not have a perfect face for radio. He's got a perfect face for everybody out there, even though he says he doesn't like to
0: do it. For TV, remember we said I'm not the perfect one for TV. That was Mark. We put the good look one on TV, you know?
1: Yeah, exactly. It was the bright lights. It just kind of...
0: Yeah, bright lights.
1: Yeah.
0: It blinds me.
1: But go to brianlowfinancial.com and find out more about him. And here's the phone number you can call, 800-993-0995. That is 800-993-0995. Brian Lowe has been doing this for 27 years. That's a lot of years in financial planning. And if you've listened to this show a lot in the past, you know that Brian has a real passion for creating those dependable income streams. in retirement, and also a real passion for saving clients' money on taxes down the road. Let's go to the mailbag here. Great questions. First one is from Brad in Baton Rouge. And Brad says, I spent a lot of my 30s and 40s making really bad financial decisions. Now that I'm in my 50s and have a nice income, how do I best play catch up from some of those lost years?
0: Well, you know, I think a big concern is the bucket. The bucket's got holes in it. So it could be taxes. You're not saving what you could be on taxes. Are you maximizing your 401k? Are you doing just the company match and take the rest of the money, do a Roth IRA with it? And then what are your spending needs and are you saving money on top of that? So anyway, there's a lot of little ways to do it to stop the holes in the bucket, to fill those holes up so you're not leaking dollars and you're putting it to the best possible solution to save more money over time and then grow the money. So what are you buying? Stocks, bonds, mutual funds, ETFs. Let's look at it, narrow down the field because it is complicated, right? Things are more complicated out there today than they were in the past. You need some guidance. So I've been down the river thousands of times to help guide you in some category, taxes or the money.
1: And Brad, even though you may have, made some bad decisions in the past and you're kind of just a little late getting started here, then you might be surprised at what Brian Lowe will be able to do for you and to get you on track for a good retirement and a good rest of your life. And hopefully you got a long way to go on that. A lot of things, a lot of life to live, as Brian likes to say.
0: That's it.
1: Next question here is from Ken in Hammond. And Ken says, I'm a healthy 65-year-old. When is the right time to consider long-term care insurance? Do I really need to buy it, or are there other ways around this big expense?
0: You know, we got four or five solutions to get this long-term care stuff. So one is your life insurance policy. We can trade it for an old policy to a new policy. And so now it maybe has a long-term care rider to it. So that's one solution. A life insurance policy with a long-term care rider. That's one solution. The next solution would be a true long-term care policy. We deposit 50 grand if you're really young. If you're 70 plus, it could be 100,000 or more. And let's think of the guy. He was 72. He put 150,000 in it and it gave him $7,000 a month of long-term care. So now based on your age, you could be younger and it's a smaller deposit and it's still giving you $5,000 to $7,000 a month of long-term care. So again, if you die, the money could go back to the family. So you're not really out of anything, but it gave you some peace of mind along the way. So you also could be a pissy old man, change your mind later in life and want all your money back. They'll give you all your money back plus a little bit of interest. So how about that? You can change your mind. So you think it's possible we as men might change our mind in 5, 10, 15 years? Yeah. You know, can you tell me exactly what you're going to tell me in 10, 15 years? No. You grow, you learn, and you might change your mind. And by the way, engineering, things get engineered, re-engineered every 5 to 7 to 10 years in the financial business. So things we're going to be doing 5, 7, 10 years from today, we don't know what they exist yet. So yeah, they will evolve. They will change. And if I look back 27 years ago at things of what I was doing at the bank, boy, it's completely different. And, you know, it's a lot more fun. And I think that's the hard part, too. If you're not truly independent, you're not keeping up with tax planning and investments. Even the guy that retires from Prudential, because I help him, he had 30 years at Prudential. He goes, man, you're not going to believe it when you retire. You just can't keep up with the market, keep up with the economy, keep up with interest rates, keep up with everything that's going on in the world, and then figure out what decisions you make next, right? And then business model got in the way. So Prudential, a good company, they had products. So they would squeeze people into life insurance products. They did variable annuities back in those days, and then fixed rate, fixed annuities. So those are the three tools they did. Well, that's product selling. You know, we don't do products. We advise, we have a process, and we do tax planning. So a process is much different than product decisions. Same thing, a lot of great guys work for insurance companies, New York Life. They got one of the best life insurance policies out there. They could do a long-term care policy, but you don't go to them for your investments. They're your insurance agent. Okay, State Farm, we just had a State Farm agent die after 42 years in the business. I said, man, you know, you can do some fixed rate products. You know, they have a bank now. So he died, we took over all the money, and then we helped the kids, right? Divvy out the money to the kids, how much stays with mom, and then now we're helping the kids as well. So even though he was in the business, he said, I don't want to do mutual funds and State Farm products. He wanted to be independent with his money, and that's what we did with it. So come in and get the below difference. Let me educate you about tax planning. Let me maybe teach you how to do it yourself, or let me show you how to take over in the event your health changes. I'll take over the bus and put my hands on the wheel.
1: Ken, if you want to have a longer conversation about all this with Brian Lowe, one more time, here's the number, 800-993-0995. Hey, one more question today, Brian. It's from Martha in Mandeville. And Martha says, I'm in the middle of a divorce and probably will walk away with about $500,000, which represents my portion of my husband's IRA and the funds from the sale of our house. He's always handled all the investment decisions, and I don't have any idea what questions I even need to be asking. Where should I start?
0: Yeah, the questions and what you should be asking. So one is, how's the money doing? What are some tax liabilities? How can we leave the money tax-free to family? What's the fee? What's the cost? These are all great things to consider. And the big question is, what's it taking to live, to your expenses? So we walk through all that, map it all out, and then come up with a plan accordingly to what your decisions and your values lead us to. So it's just that simple.
1: Martha, I would just say, you know, the best place to start is by calling Brian Lowe Financial Group.
0: That's it.
1: Yeah.
0: Look, by the way, I help a lot of divorced couples. Yeah. What's interesting, I help a lot of those are the women. I'll be frank with you, is often we help both parties, the man and the wife. And I'll be frank with you, why? Because they were married already, they split up, and then we help them on both sides. So I know both sides of the table. Yeah. Sometimes like just a mediator. And I can tell you, I've mediated things where two attorneys couldn't get it done. It was 4 or 5 years later, and little old me got it done, was able to mediate between the two. And by the way, that wasn't a divorce, that was brothers and sisters. So sometimes brothers and sisters are harder to mediate than a divorced couple. So
1: true.
0: So it's interesting, right?
1: Sometimes you feel like you're a marriage counselor too.
0: Right? Sometimes I feel like that, but look, it's all about negotiation. Yeah. How can we mediate between the two, make a good, logical, positive solutions for each one of you, and you both feel like you win. That's the big goal, right?
1: Exactly.
0: Yeah.
1: Hey, the number for Brian Lowe Financial Group with offices in Baton Rouge, New Orleans, Mandeville, 800-993-0995. 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Brian, anything else you want to add before we go today?
0: I just want to say, you know, you're going through something in life. Your kids are getting older. They've gone to school. They're having kids themselves. You know, I would say, think about it. If I had to do it all over again, the cost of business has gone way up. We talk about today. So to start fresh in this financial world, in this business, not much less other businesses, it's harder and harder to get ahead today. So, you know, you might want to help your kids, pay it forward. We can gift each one $18,000 or so each. So we can do some great things and pay it forward. We also can do some tax-free planning to say we put money into a policy, allow you to spend more of your money over time, not disinherit the family. When you die, this tax-free money comes back to your family. So that's life insurance planning. So if you have an old life insurance policy, come in to see me. If you have an annuity you bought at the bank, come in to see me. If you have a variable annuity and you're paying a lot of high fees, or they say there's no fees, let me show you the true fee. It's 2.5% to 3% of fees. So if you bought a variable annuity, come see me. By the way, if you bought an insurance product through a guy that just said, here's a 55% bonus, because there's products out there that do that, it's not a true bonus. It's an income bonus. So if someone's presenting that to you and you just feel something's not right, come in and see me. It's not right. It's not a true bonus. You think you're getting a bonus. They tie you up for 10 years. It's not a true bonus. It's an income bonus. If you die, it's a death benefit bonus. So let me show you other alternatives that might fit your situation better, because they also cap you on how much you're going to make. So I'm not going to say the name of that company, but if you have an annuity and it starts with the letter A, come see me and I will walk you through the why. Maybe that's not the best solution. You find out, oh, they're not independent, or they're just selling two or three products. That's not what you want. You want a fiduciary. Come see old Brian and let's get you through it.
1: Yeah. And remember, if somebody tells you something that sounds too good to be true, it probably
0: It probably is. So it doesn't sound too good to be true. 55% bonus. Yes, it's too good to be true. Yeah. It's not a true account value bonus. It's an income bonus.
1: Yep. Hey, you want to talk about to Brian Lowe and his folks? 800-993-0995 is your number to call. I'm Ryan Stutz along with Brian Lowe, and you've been listening to the Financial Symphony. And Brian, and we'll be right back here next week.
0: All right, man. Can't wait. Looking forward to it.
1: Take care, everybody. Have a great week.
3: 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Mr. Lowe and Brian Lowe Financial are not responsible for the consequences of any decisions or actions taken as a result of information provided in this radio show and do not warrant or guarantee the accuracy or completeness of the information provided. The information discussed today reflects the views of Mr. Lowe and his guests as of the date of this show and are subject to change without notice. Past performance is no guarantee of future results. 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Accordingly, listeners should not rely solely on the information provided today in making any investment decision. There is a risk of loss from investing in securities, including the risk of loss of principal. Different types of investments involve varying degrees of risk, and there can be no assurance that any specific investment will be profitable or suitable for a particular investor's financial situation or risk tolerance. Asset allocation and portfolio diversification cannot assure or guarantee better performance and cannot eliminate the risk of investment losses. Brian Lowe Financial Group, LLC, is a registered investment advisor. 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Investing involves risk, including the potential loss of principal. 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Any references to protection benefits or lifetime income generally refer to fixed insurance products, never securities or investment products. 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
32: 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That was 24 years ago. But I just had a son of my own, and it brought back tons of memories of my childhood, along with tons of questions I wanted answered. How did my father become the scheming mastermind? Was he like this with everyone? And is it possible, after all these years, he's actually changed? I have no idea where he lives or what he's up to, but my goal with this podcast is to track him down and get to the truth about who my father, Manny Veeder, really is. 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
5: Looking at the offer, I'm Roger Stern, Fox News. Iran has a new 14-point peace proposal, but President Trump is casting doubt over whether the U.S. will accept it. Fox's Madeline Rivera reporting from Washington.
7: Axios reports per sources the plan set a one-month deadline for negotiations on a deal to reopen the Strait of Hormuz and the U.S. naval blockade and permanently end the war in Iran and in Lebanon. Per the Iranian proposal, only after such a deal is reached, another month of negotiations would be launched to try and reach a deal on the nuclear program, the two sources said. The president doesn't sound too happy with that. He says on Truth Social, I will soon be reviewing the plan that Iran has just sent to the U.S., but can't imagine that it would be acceptable in that they have not yet paid a big enough price for what they have done to humanity and the world over the last 47 years.
5: The president is also threatening more strikes if Iran's leaders misbehave. Iran continues to refuse to give up control of the Strait of Hormuz. Many air passengers confused and worried about their travel plans now that Spirit Airlines ceased operations yesterday. Fox 2's Scott Walchuk has the latest from Detroit's Metro Airport.
12: A frustration felt by thousands of travelers after Spirit could not secure a financial bailout. After 34 years in business, the budget airline is no more. David Fishman with Cadillac Travel says the writing was on the wall for Spirit. A failed merger, financial woes, and rising oil prices sealed the company's fate.
13: During the fallout of Spirit Airlines, you've got other airlines that are stepping up to help people. A lot of them are offering special rates for customers that had flights booked between May 2nd and the 16th. We've got a lot of information about that on Fox2Detroit.com. Reporting in Romulus, Scott Walchuk, Fox News.
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1: 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All content is for information purposes only. It is not intended to provide any tax or legal advice or provide the basis for any financial decisions, nor is it intended to be a projection of current or future performance or indication of future results. Purchases are subject to suitability. This requires a review of an investor's objective risk tolerance and time horizons. Investing always involves risk and possible loss of capital.
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3: According to recent surveys, the greatest fear that retirees have is no longer the fear of death. According to recent studies, the greatest fear that retirees have is what? My pause gives you a little time to answer. I believe you would say what I hear most people tell me, and that is the fear of running out of money, the concern of not having enough money at the end of life, the fact of having more life than money. And there certainly are enough forces at play that could cause that situation. So how do you heal the situation? How do you fix the situation? And therefore, today I'm calling the name of this show, Healing and Fixing Problems. You are certainly listening to the radio show, Your Money, Your Retirement, Your Life. I'm your host, Drew Pelton. Thanks for being with me this morning, or if you're watching the podcast. Thank you very much. I'm very much motivated by the title because of what occurred on April 25th, Saturday, 2026, just recently. What happened? Another attempt, according to the arrested gentleman who had a plan in place, by his own words, to hurt, kill the president, his family, and his cabinet and high-level officials. Terrible, terrible. Why is that happening? Well, this is your money, your retirement, your life, and that includes about everything. As soon as I say that, certainly this is a show about financial success. It's primarily a show about successful retirement investing. But there certainly are things that happen in this world that could have an impact or an effect on your money. What if this nutcake got through, and what if he killed anybody, or certainly what if he killed the president? What would have happened to markets? What would have happened to the stock market? What happened to the stock market when we had 9/11? There are certain things out of our control that we need to understand could happen in this global, crazy world that we live in. Therefore, when it comes to your money, you definitely want to be smart about how you are prepared. And one of the important things to do when you are near retirement or in retirement, at any stage that you're in retirement, whether it's 1 year, 5 years, 10 years, 20 years, you do have an opportunity to get it right. If I was going to say what I think is one of the biggest situations and problems that I've come across in talking to new people that come to visit with me that want to know what we do and how we can heal their situation, fix their problems. I think one of the biggest things, and I say this with all due respect, and maybe this is a little bit of all of us, we all get used to things, and we get, as people, sometimes too stubborn, or we're stubborn when we need to have an open mind. And sometimes we need a shock, like what just happened on Saturday, April 25th, 2026. Maybe that is a little bit of a wake-up call for you. The third attempt on President Trump's life, whether you like him or you don't like him. If you like them, you're certainly not happy. If you don't like them and you have an attitude of knock them off, I would suggest you have a come to Jesus meeting, as in literally a come to Jesus meeting, because that is not the heart of America. That is not the heart of a good Christian or a good religious person. It's not. It is never going to solve problems. Hate is never an answer. And along those lines, I think you need to get your feelings and your emotions correct with respect to however you are thinking about your advisor, however you're thinking about anybody you potentially could be working with. Because the facts are the facts, and what's right is what is right, and what works is what works. I could hear some of you thinking, Drew, why do you too often mix politics and religion in with your financial show? I do it because it's part of life. I do it because whoever said don't mix politics or religion in a conversation, I would say they are out of touch and not in step with reality. What's reality? All things matter, and we can't have our head in the clouds or our head in the sand thinking, oh, we don't have to worry about this, that, or the other thing. Awareness and consciousness about what's going on always needs to be what is at hand on any given day, at any given moment. And with respect to your money, the question is, what are you going to do? Was this event that happened, this attempted murder or murders that got wiped out because of the good work of the Secret Service and the other authorities that were there? What did that make you think? Did you just think, oh, well, just another crazy day in the world? Or did you maybe have a little bit of a wake-up call with respect to what you need to do with your money, your retirement, and your life? Because anything like this, meaning any negative that could have come out of that, or whatever might happen worldwide, could tilt the situation, could create an imbalance in this world that could impact markets. We live in a very fragile world. We live in a very dangerous world. We live in a very fast evolving world that can impact financial markets. There's already a lot going on with the inflation of AI, which at some point we have to say, how inflated can it go? How much are you thinking about these things or not? Well, if you're listening to this show, good for you, because part of what I'm doing here is to raise your level of thinking, your level of consciousness, your level of perhaps what you need to do. It's always good to get a checkup, and it's always good to make smart and wise decisions. If you're interested in having a discussion or having a free review and analysis of your portfolio because you are concerned about what's going on in the world and you're concerned about markets, which I think you should be, I think everybody should be. Being smart in retirement investing is smart. Why do you need to be smarter? Well, you need to be smarter in retirement and in your retirement investing because, generally speaking, you have less years to invest. You have no earned income. You must depend on your Social Security, your pension, which many people don't have, or you must depend on your money, which is mostly what people need to do to supplement their Social Security, at least. So with you needing to depend on your money, can your money go the distance? How does it go the distance? Are you stuck in an accumulation phase strategy of investing where you're taking on too much risk when you're just leaving your investments alone in cookie cutter investments? Or maybe what you did was you thought you were going to make a big move and buy, and I say this, and not in the positive way. You bought an annuity. You don't want to buy annuities. That doesn't mean annuities may not work for you. But buying annuities typically means you didn't understand that you should be investing in annuities if that's what's good and right for you. But if you bought an annuity and you really truly don't have somebody that understands all of the factors of RMDs, required minimum distributions, depending on your age, if you're near 73, it's going to be 73. Those of you that are younger, it could be 75, and you're going to need to be taking money out. And when you do, you're going to be taxed. Taxes, inflation, forced distribution of monies, possible long-term care, whether it's in-home, assisted living, or long-term care nursing home, whatever it might be, all of these factors can have a serious impact.

0: if the defense is strong and the offense is weak, that's a problem. In retirement, certainly there needs to be more consideration of defense for the necessity of preservation, smart growth without high risk and volatility, and the necessity to get income from your investments out of the income portion of your investments. And you want to understand that. I am shocked almost at how little people really understand the difference within an investment between the capital appreciation and the income portion. There is often a serious lack of knowledge and understanding about these various components and how you need to know what is important, which is investing in income when you're in retirement so you can get income from your income. Income is yields. Yields are dividends, interest. That's like the rental income if you had a rental property. When people are invested too much for growth and they don't have high yields and the markets crash and they have to invade principal, what happens? They end up selling more shares to get the income they need. I just gave you effectively the essence of the negative of how people run out of money. You want to understand what I just said. And if much of what I said, or at least half of it or whatever, went in one ear and out the other or went over your head, I would highly recommend you give us a call. Because you want to get your money right for you. It is your money. It is your retirement. It is your life. And things happen in this world that could rock the boat, shake the financial markets, cause a decline, cause a correction, cause a crash. The markets have been going up for 16, 17 years, however you want to look at it, since 2009. After the housing crisis, end of 2007 through the beginning of 2009, it said that March was the low point, March 2009. And since then, markets have been going up. Even though we've had a lot of volatility, markets have been going up. How much longer do they go up? Are we in another situation like we were 1982 to 2000, an 18-year bull run that ended up in a 50% crash? Well, you can afford that usually when you're working. But when you're in retirement and you're not adding money to your investments, you could have a serious situation. So I am always the voice of reality. I'm always the voice of pointing things out. Because if I don't do that, I'm not going to be the good wealth doctor that I need to be. Any good doctor has to point out the problems. And then the doctor has to point out what the solutions are. I'm going to be talking more about solutions because you really need to understand how to get it right. And again, if you'd like to talk to me off air, if you like a complimentary review and analysis of your portfolio, give me a call on 225-831-1394. Anyone in the staff can set up a meeting. If you like to just talk by phone, maybe do a Zoom meeting, or whether you like to come in person and talk, which we would normally recommend because we can do a better review and analysis of your current holdings. I'd highly recommend you do that. Do it for you. Don't do it for me. Do it for you because it's your money, your retirement, your life. In the next segment, I'm going to cover what is the necessity to get the job right so your money can last. If the greatest fear is the fear of running out of money, what is the healing and what is the fixing of the problems that are needed? That's what I'm talking about today. Heal and fix problems. All right, stay tuned. I'll be right back. You don't want to miss it.
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1: 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We're talking today about heal and fix problems in your financial portfolio. Do you know what your problems are? Or are you just happy-go-lucky, or perhaps you're a procrastinator, or perhaps you're just afraid and you don't know what to do? Like with your physical health, you always want to make sure you understand what the situation is. And perhaps you need a second opinion. Perhaps you need to understand if you really can go the distance in retirement. You're listening to Your Money, Your Retirement, Your Life. I'm your host, Drew Pelton. Thanks for being with me this morning. As I mentioned in the first segment, I'm quite motivated by the situation that happened on Saturday, April 25th, 2026, with respect to the attempted murder or murders on the president, his family, and other high officials that were in that room. For what it's worth, I've actually been to the Washington Hilton many times. I used to participate in a men's event that was a fundraiser for children's charities. It was actually a boxing night, and they actually would bring in professional boxers at different weight levels, and they would set the ring up in that same room. And men who were interested in that entertainment plus dinner, as well as the fact was the tables had a pretty high price to them, depending on how close you were to the ring. And so you would buy a table, and that premium that was on that table certainly included dinner, but most of it went to charity. So I was in that room. I know that room. I know the stairwells. I know the situation of the layout of the hotel. So for what happened that evening, for me, it was a little close to home, just knowing what that was like, because we all saw, I'm sure, what was going on by way of the news and all the playbacks and what happened that evening. But having been there and being outside the room, and there were silent auctions for part of the fundraising, etc., I just felt like, well, I wasn't there that night. And typically for some nutcake to be trying to kill somebody, it probably takes the president being in the room. But obviously, I think it should be obvious to you, that's also where President Reagan was shot when he was leaving the hotel. So part of my thing here about wanting to call this show Heal and Fix Problems is based upon a little bit of how maybe you're thinking, because there needs to be some healing and some fixing of problems in America. And in my opinion, the crazy rhetoric of anything that sounds like death or killing, that needs to stop. Any political figures that hint at that, as in it's okay, or imply that it's okay, it needs to stop. It just flat out needs to stop. It's not right. It's not good. It's not Christian. It's not religious. Anything like that. That's not civility. There are ways to work on problems. There are ways to fix and heal problems the right civil way. And so anyway, I don't know how impacted you were by all that. I don't know what you thought about between three attempts on President Trump's life so far and Charlie Kirk being killed not too long ago. The fact is, there are some crazy things within this country And this country needs some healing. This country needs some fixing of how to best reconcile differences, how best to work through problems. And so that's motivated me for my topic today with respect to what I see with retirees, those planning for retirement, those in retirement at various stages. I see people early on within weeks, those maybe just a year or two, those 5, 10, 15 years or even longer. One of the things that concerns me is that most people, most retirees are not positioned to go the distance. Most are not positioned to weather the storms that come naturally. It's like the weather throughout the year, we always have some rain. We always have some storms of some magnitude. That's life. That's the way it is. The weather is not perfect all the time. And the fact is, in retirement investing, things are not always perfect. There are certain things that are predictable. What's predictable is inflation. And the impact of inflation and the reduction of your purchasing power throughout your retirement is a significant factor that you must understand, and you must have a plan to overcome. Inflation has always been, whether it's recently been very high as it had been in the Biden administration, or whether it's at the 3-4% range, which is what you should factor in to be smart. When I see people factor in only 2.5%, I don't think it's smart. I think it's better to factor in a higher amount and be ahead of the curve, be ahead of the game. But inflation is a real thing. And if you don't understand how it will reduce your purchasing power over time, then you're going to find yourself not in a good situation as you go forward. What else is a big, huge factor? A big, huge factor is taxation. So between inflation and taxes, which is for everybody, that's going to be at their level of income that dictates that. In addition, typically low performance, underperforming assets, not generating enough of a return on investment, not enough of a return, not enough of income, key factor, not enough income. Income, it's all about income. But you have to understand what that means. And if you don't understand it, you at least want a professional money management group that can help you get high income, high yields, high dividends, high interest, all the same thing. Income are yields. Yields are not the total return. Total return is the growth plus the income. Growth is the appreciation of the asset. But it could also be the depreciation, because when you are in markets, the asset could depreciate. And let me quickly say, if you have a goofball advisor that sold you an annuity that has you taking out more income than the growth of the annuity, you could be running out of money in the annuity. And then you go back and think about what that goofball advisor, if you even call him that, I call him a goofball, he's not an advisor, he or she. I see this happen all the time. These advisors that sell security and guarantee of annuities, and then they don't know how to manage them, and they don't know how to help the people, and they get people taking out more money out of the asset than the asset's returns are. And that is how people run out of money. If you take out more than you're earning, at some point, you're going to deplete the asset, or you're at least going to significantly reduce it. So low performance, whether you have monies in the market or whether you have an annuity, is not a good thing. So again, let's put these things together. Inflation, that 3-4%, taxes that easily can range between 15-25% cost of whatever you're taking out of your portfolio that has to go to the government, low performance, not keeping up with inflation, or not allowing you to grow your assets over and above the income you're taking out, this is serious. This is serious and this is basic. So how do you really get it right? Well, doing it right, successful retirement investing has to do with understanding the formula TR equals I plus G, total return equals income plus growth, particularly in retirement. And when you can get income you need to live on from the income from your investments, the dividends, the interest, the yields, that's what dividends and interest are. Think of it as the rental income from your investment. It's not a tangible asset like real estate, but if you had a tangible asset as in a real estate rental property and you had a renter paying rent, you wouldn't necessarily worry about the value of the home if you got a consistent income. So this is key to understanding. There's a little formula or a little saying, I'll call it, that I think you want to think about. If you want to have, relative to TR equals I plus G, total return equals income plus growth, where growth might have some losses, then if you think about this little saying, maybe it'll help you. If you want to have a retirement that is stress-free, invest more for the I and less for the G. If you want to have a retirement that is stress-free, focus on investing more for the I and less for the G. Because what do you need in retirement? You need income. You need income from income, because when you get income from income, then you will not have to invade principal. And that's a key fundamental understanding that you must have. And then beyond the understanding, like beyond knowledge is power, real power when applied. But you don't want to just have the knowledge and the understanding. You need to execute. The problem is most advisors don't really know this. They may talk the talk. They may do eloquent speech and buzzwords that sound all wonderful. But who has the substance? And not only who has the substance, as in who has the investment approach to get yields in the return range of 5 to 6% consistently through an asset base and a class of assets that can do this, that takes true professional money management where there is a specialty in this area. I find after all these years in this business, there is so much laziness, so much cookie cutterness, and I have to just say it, there's got to be a 99% chance, in my opinion, that anybody listening in is in too much of a lazy buy and hold, hope and pray, too much risk situation. How can I say that? Here, I'll tell you how I can say it. Thousands. Yes, thousands. I have seen thousands and thousands of returns from other firms. I am the Drew Pelton survey. I am the voice of experience. I am the voice of observation. And that's how I can say what I'm saying. And I'm saying this, knowing this, based upon what I see, without me naming all the firms that, you know, I used to do that all the time. Morgan Stanley, Merrill Lynch, LPL, Ken Fisher, everybody talks the talk. But at the end of the day, who is the Super Bowl team? At the end of the day, who is the World Series winning team? Who is the NBA championship team? The best of the best. And when you are in retirement, knowing that it's your money, your retirement, your life, you want to be the championship team for you and your family. You need to get it right for you. And smart investing in securities or other fixed programs, they give a return on the I side, the income side of 5 to 7% is necessary. That doesn't mean total return at 5 to 7%. That means at least getting on the income side. And when you balance it out with the growth side, if you can get, I'll use a broader, lesser range, 4 to 6% on each side, meaning the growth side and 4 to 6% on the income side, and you're in the range of 8 to 12%, and let's just call it 10%. That's how you win the game. But that takes balance, and that takes the right assets where you're not taking on too much risk, where you can truly have the objectives of what I find most retirees want, most people say is important to them. They want to preserve their money. They want to grow it wisely and smartly without much risk and volatility. And they do want income from income. They don't know necessarily how to say that. And that's part of what this show is about. Income from income. Income from income. Income from income. Okay, you can get income from anybody talking, but what is their income from the investments? That I'll talk about next. I'm going to give you some math. I want you to think about it because it's like giving yourself a raise. And when you have an opportunity to get a raise of a significant level in retirement, and it's just a matter of repositioning and making sure you have the right assets, then that's the answer. We're going to be talking about that. Stay tuned. You don't want to miss it. You're listening to Your Money, Your Retirement, Your Life. I'm your host, Drew Pelton. 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That's our office number right here in Baton Rouge. I'll be right back. You don't want to miss it.
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1: Today I'm talking about heal and fix problems in your retirement investing. I'm always talking about retirement investing, and I'm always talking about successful retirement investing because it is your money. It is your retirement and it is your life, and you want to get it right for you, don't you? And that takes being wise, being smart, taking the bull by the horn. It takes not being lazy. It takes not procrastinating. It takes not paralysis of analysis. Making wise and smart decisions is smart. And you've got to have at least a modicum of information and knowledge to give you at least the courage to begin to think about things. Because I find so many people get stuck, and they get stuck, and effectively they're lazy. And People are lazy because they're lazy, and people are lazy because they're afraid, and people are lazy in a sense because, well, I know everything, and they're lazy because they say, I'm smart, I'll do it myself. And I call it lazy because the fact is they're not in this really focused, I'll call it LSU athletic department. We're going to win the best we can in every sport. And if the coaches are not working, we're going to get rid of the coaches and we're going to get the right head coach. We're going to get the right assistant coaches. We're going to get the right players. It takes that type of focus. We all know this in Baton Rouge. We all know how LSU goes. I love it. I love the winning attitude spirit. And if we fail, and if we don't do as well, then we come back and we're going to figure it out. And I am saying we, I'm not part of that, but from a sentiment perspective, I am, as somebody that lives in Baton Rouge, I am, and you are too, I would assume, unless you have to go in another direction and I feel sorry for you and I'll pray for you, like you might have to love Alabama, then we'll be saying some prayers for you. But you know what I'm saying. It takes a focus to win. It takes a dedication, and the focus and the dedication takes making decisions. And before you make decisions, you have to gather information. You have to assess the situation. You have to assess the problems, the issues, the factors at hand. And then you have to go find the winning team, the winning solutions, the winning strategies. I mean, this is basic in life. And look at what you need to do in retirement investing. Don't just be a fan where you hope and pray. Don't just be a fan and, you know, if for some reason any one of our teams and we lose a game and you get mad because we lose or something, or you're frustrated because we're not winning, you know, well, that's a fan on the outside. Don't be a fan of your investment portfolio. Be an owner, be a coach, be a top-notch player. Make it happen. Score touchdowns. Hit base hits and home runs. Whatever sport we're talking about, score baskets. Be in the right place so that you can win. It is about winning. You've got to win this game of retirement investing. You've got to do retirement successful investing. Successful retirement investing is key so you don't run out of money. And the assessment, as I've been talking about in this show, of the problems is important. I'm naming the topic of this show, Heal and Fix Problems. Well, to heal and fix problems, you first need to identify what the issues are. And some of them are inherent in your own portfolio because of the positioning and the allocations that could be giving you low performance. But some of them are factors that we know are factors. Again, inflation, taxes, these are things that are always going to be. And you have to know how to mitigate these issues by overcoming them with high performance, with high returns, with the right returns on the income side. Because you need a balance between the G and the I. TR equals I plus G. Total return equals income, the dividends or interest, plus the growth, which may have losses, which is the appreciation of the asset. Both are important. You have to have the balance. And you want to be working with somebody that understands taxes, income taxes, capital gains taxes, estate taxes, and estate planning, income planning, required minimum distribution planning. It should be all about planning. This makes me want to emphasize for you what may be a problem you've had. There's so many people that come to me and they say in so many words, "So, Drew, what do you got? What do you got?" And I'm saying, "What do you mean, what do I got?" Well, I got everything. We are an independent fiduciary firm, and we are not wed to any one money manager or set of stocks or any set of investments. We are in the business of healing people and their finances. We are in the business of helping people succeed in their portfolio, in their retirement portfolio. You must have a focus to do that. And you must understand what works and what doesn't work. And when there's too much emphasis on growth that may have low returns, even with that emphasis on growth, because these are underperforming assets where you may be too much at risk, you may have some serious, serious losses. And this is a problem that happens to people in retirement, and you absolutely need to be aware of it. Because when you're not aware of it, you may find yourself in a bad situation. So being smart, understanding the allocation that you are in is important. But I digressed a little bit here, and I got off the very important track that I wanted to be on. The track is this: planning first and investment second, when you're truly working with a fiduciary that has everything. Just like income first focus and growth second is important from a strategy perspective, the overall strategic strategy should be planning first and investment second. The problem is some advisors are not fiduciaries. The problem is some advisors don't have the skill set and the knowledge when it comes to taxes, estate planning, etc. And some firms don't allow their advisors, and usually it's the big firms, they're concerned about lawsuits and different things and advisors not saying the right thing. So they tell them, no, we don't do taxes. We can't help you with taxes. We can't help you with accounting. You have to go to the tax attorney. You have to go to the CPA. Well, I want to tell you, I'm a fiduciary. I've been at this for many decades, and I've worked at the highest levels. At our firm, on a fiduciary level, without trying to be an attorney, without trying to be a CPA, and we don't need to be, we understand the strategy of taxes and accounting with respect to investments. It's critically important to understand all the moving parts, because lazy investments, lack of tax knowledge, lack of tax planning, lack of estate planning, lack of income planning, lack of true RMD planning, planning, planning, planning. The lack of planning first, or the lack of planning generally, is a problem. When you do the planning first, which relates to you getting to identify and have your goals and objectives laid out within and through the filters of planning, it is easy when working with a fiduciary who has everything to then match the investment approach, the investment strategy, and the investment choices with those planning strategies and those objectives and needs and desires that come out of all that planning. It has to be a true fit. It's like a good health doctor has to truly match the prescriptions, the therapies, and the surgeries with the issues and the problems for the patient. Unfortunately, in this world of retirement investing, there are too many cookie-cutter advisors, too many cookie-cutter approaches, too many lazy approaches, and too many inadequate approaches that get people in trouble. I think it's pretty obvious. The reason why people have the fear of running out of money is because most people know of people that have run out of money or not had enough money. And I've talked about inflation, taxes, low performance greatly, but I haven't emphasized the biggest cost that people have in retirement. And the biggest cost people have in retirement is the cost of long-term care, whether it's in-home assisted living or a nursing home. It can be devastating, and you don't want to have your assets depleted over the course of a 10, 20, maybe 25-year period of time, and then you need some long-term care, and you have very high cost, and factoring in that long-term care inflation is much higher than normal inflation. And all of a sudden, if you show up and you need that kind of care and you need a lot more money when the cost of the long-term care has gone up, but your assets have not kept up with inflation or you've depleted them or both, you may have the double whammy of not having enough money to take care of yourself at that stage in life. This retirement investing process is not child's play, and you do not want to take it for granted. You want to boldly embrace the necessity of making your money last through the things I'm talking about today, from the approach, the strategy, the methodology, the planning first, and investment second. And once that's done, then the investments can be put in place to do what you need to do. That's your answer with a focus on income. Income first, growth second. Why? Because that's going to be your methodology to allow your monies to last, to be preserved, to grow without high risk and volatility, minimizing, mitigating the low lows that can happen if you are still stuck in an accumulation phase. Do it right. And you've got to understand how to do it right. The best way to start is start with a specialist, and you just happen to be talking to one. If you like to call me on 225-831-1394, 225-831-1394, I'm happy to talk to you. You can talk to anybody on the staff, and we'll be able to set up an appointment. We'll do a personal complimentary review and analysis of your portfolio to take a look at how well you are doing with respect to investing for income and what problems you may have and how you may need to heal and fix your problems. That's what we're calling the topic of this show today. Heal and fix your problems. 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
1: Welcome back to the last segment of the show, or if you're just tuning in because you just tuned in, welcome aboard. Today I'm talking about heal and fix problems. I've been motivated by heal and fix problems as a topic for this show because of what happened on Saturday, April 25th, 2026 at the Washington Hilton in Washington, D.C. with respect to the attempted murder on the president and other top officials when some nutcake crazy man who was radicalized decided he was going to ruin his life and try to ruin other people's lives. I personally believe that's because of very negative, bad, unchristian, uncivil rhetoric that is being spoken in this country. It's wrong. I don't like it. I don't think you like it. It needs to stop. You don't need to like everybody. You don't need to like Donald Trump. You don't need to like every politician, but we do need to be a civil nation. And murder is not an answer ever. Good communicative conversation is the answer. That's what this country was built on. It was built on great men and women talking it out, and we need to talk it out in civility. Well, that motivated me based upon the fact that that happened. And as I was talking about earlier, I've been to the Washington Hilton myself at various fundraisers over the years. And so it really hit home with me because I knew exactly what that environment was, the stairwells, et cetera. Well, it makes me think with respect to your money, your retirement, your life, how are you going to heal and fix your problems? Are you on top of the unknowns? What about the unknowns? What rocks the boat? What tips the boat? What sinks the boat? Meaning things in this world, in this life, that could tip, sink, rock the boat of financial markets that could cause a problem in your portfolio. Are you well positioned or not? Are you invested for income where you can go the distance and get income from income? If you want to understand how that works, if you want to understand how you need to be rock solid, how you need to be in more defensive positions in order to go the distance, in order to preserve your money, grow your money, and get income and have that perfect balance. And ultimately, even where you have enough money to pay for long-term care and also to be able to give money to your family if you are looking to create a legacy. All of that takes preserving money, growing money, and having adequate income from income. That balance is the answer. The name of the game is balance. The name of the game is income. The name of the game is income first and growth second. The name of the game is planning first and investment strategies matching the planning approach because your goals and objectives and needs are being met. Planning first, income first, so you can have the comfort, the confidence, and the peace of mind to go the distance in retirement. Thanks for being with me today. I'll be with you every week to share more so that you can think wisely about your investment so you can get your money right. Remember, knowledge is just not power because you have it. 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I'll be back with you next week. 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
8: Another
7: offer. I'm Paul Stevens, Fox News. President Trump speaking out about a new Iranian proposal to end the fighting between the U.S. and Tehran. Our Brian Yenis is in Tel Aviv.
8: The White House has not yet released the proposal that was sent from Iran. But according to the president, he does not seem very optimistic about this latest peace proposal sent over. They posted on Truth Social, quote, "I will soon be reviewing the plan that Iran has just sent us, but can't imagine that it would be acceptable and that they have not yet paid a big enough price for what they have done to humanity and the world over the last 47 years. The president told reporters he'd like to eliminate Iran's remaining 15% ballistic missile capacity, and he left the door wide open for restarting military strikes in Iran.
7: And that new proposal reportedly calls for a 30-day deadline to negotiate a permanent end to the war. It includes demands for an end to the U.S. blockade, peace between Israel and Hezbollah, control over the Strait of Hormuz, and a delay in talks over Iran's nuclear program. The president has rejected a previous peace proposal that was essentially similar. Meantime, the war in Iran continuing to cause huge spikes in gasoline prices all over the U.S. Fox's Alex Hogan with more.
9: The national price of gas climbing to a new high this week, $4.39. Drivers feeling the sticker shock, especially in parts of California where it's now more than $8 a gallon.
10: Kind of crazy to think you're paying almost $9.
11: I put my card in and I just pray to God.
9: President Trump argues it's temporary.
12: But when this is over, you'll have a world without a nuclear weapon with Iran. As soon as the war ends, the gasoline prices are going up.
9: The conflict also causing disruption worldwide as the global price of oil hit a four-year high this week.
7: And once again, the president saying gasoline prices will, quote, come tumbling down, unquote, after the Iran war is over. 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
13: Beautiful conditions are in store for the rest of the day, with afternoon high temperatures reaching back only into those mid-70s. Tonight, overnight lows will fall back into mid-50s. With isolated cloud cover, we're not tracking any rainfall for tonight or tomorrow. Speaking of tomorrow, daytime highs will be slightly warmer, reaching back into lower 80s with a bit more clouds. This is meteorologist Alex Noel. Stay tuned to NBC 33 and Fox 44, or head over to LouisianaFirstNews.com for your full forecast.
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1: 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How about that?
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1: I'm not shocked.
0: 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Use incognito mode, or better yet, use a VPN so that this way, you know, you can actually say you're in, say, Bangkok or Bogota. Because, by the way, if you're looking for the lowest fares, that's where you're going to be searching from for some reason. It's kind of nuts. Hey, if you haven't already, make sure that you sign up for my free newsletter. Almost 1 million folks get it every single day at getkim.com.

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7: Another offer. I'm Paul Stevens, Fox News. President Trump speaking out about a new Iranian proposal to end the fighting between the U.S. and Tehran. Our Brian Yenis is in Tel Aviv.
8: The White House has not yet released the proposal that was sent from Iran. But according to the president, he does not seem very optimistic about this latest peace proposal sent over. They posted on Truth Social, quote, "I will soon be reviewing the plan that Iran has just sent us, but can't imagine that it would be acceptable and that they have not yet paid a big enough price for what they have done to humanity and the world over the last 47 years. The president told reporters he'd like to eliminate Iran's remaining 15% ballistic missile capacity, and he left the door wide open for restarting military strikes in Iran.
7: And that new proposal reportedly calls for a 30-day deadline to negotiate a permanent end to the war. It includes demands for an end to the U.S. blockade, peace between Israel and Hezbollah, control over the Strait of Hormuz, and a delay in talks over Iran's nuclear program. The president has rejected a previous peace proposal that was essentially similar. Meantime, the war in Iran continuing to cause huge spikes in gasoline prices all over the U.S. Fox's Alex Hogan with more.
9: The national price of gas climbing to a new high this week, $4.39. Drivers feeling the sticker shock, especially in parts of California, where it's now more than $8 a gallon.
10: Kind of crazy to think they're paying almost $9.
11: I put my card in and I just pray to God.
9: President Trump argues it's temporary.
12: But when this is over, you'll have a world without a nuclear weapon with Iran. As soon as the war ends, the gasoline prices will go up.
9: The conflict also causing disruption worldwide as the global price of oil hit a four-year high this week.
7: And once again, the president saying gasoline prices will, quote, come tumbling down, unquote, after the Iran war is over. 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
13: Conditions are in store for the rest of the day, with afternoon high temperatures reaching back only into those mid-70s. Tonight, overnight lows will fall back into mid-50s. With isolated cloud cover, we're not tracking any rainfall for tonight or tomorrow. Speaking of tomorrow, daytime highs will be slightly warmer, reaching back into lower 80s with a bit more clouds. This is meteorologist Alex Noel. Stay tuned to NBC 33 and Fox 44, or head over to LouisianaFirstNews.com for your full forecast.
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30: You know, as a parent, I'm sure you remember these days, the newborn days. Ah, do you remember when that baby was just so tiny, a little raisin, all it did was burp and poop and wanted to eat?
31: I love the newborn stage.
30: I did not like the newborn
31: stage. Really?
30: No, I did not. I liked it much better when, like, Ian started walking, and when he could tell me, I really liked it when he could tell me what was wrong with him.
31: Okay.
30: Like, you know, like my tummy hurts, or I'm hungry, I'm thirsty, whatever it was. Now, the reason why I bring this up is that new survey is out. Now, remember, I want you to think about when the kids were just those little tiny infants.
31: Mm-hmm.
30: Newborns are now averaging, they say, getting 3 hours of screen time a day.
31: No.
30: Newborns, not toddlers. Toddlers are, by the way, 2/3 of kids under 2 are using screens, some up to 8 hours a day.
31: I mean, I believe that one.
30: Okay.
31: But a newborn just sleeps all day and then feeds and then sleeps all day.
30: Well, apparently moms and dads are throwing an iPad or a phone in front of them.
31: And they're admitting to it. They're telling people they're doing it.
30: 3+ hours a day.
31: No, I can't imagine that.
30: I mean, what are they watching? Right?
31: Bluey?
30: Bluey. Oh, my gosh. I don't understand it. I'm having trouble comprehending it. That's why I wanted to ask you about it.
31: Bluey?
30: No, not Bluey. Oh. The fact that you'd have a newborn, you know, put it on its side
0: I guess, and you'd...
31: Right, because they can't hold an iPad. Yes. They can't sit there and say, hey, YouTube, show me, you know, Bluey videos.
0: Or maybe instead of the mobile above the crib, you put a screen like that.
31: Okay, if you had a digital mobile, then that would kind of explain it. And I'm sure there's digital ones out there. But I remember it took months for both of my children to even be able to recognize that there was something on the TV in the living room.
0: 3 hours looking up at an iPad or a phone.
31: It's hard to believe.
0: It's awful. I mean, the official guidance is no screen time until they're like 2.5 or 3.
31: Which no one follows, but...
0: Exactly. Hey, what does a baby computer call its father?
31: Dada. Or Dada. Dada.
0: Yeah. Oh, you said it wrong. Data. Data. Not Dada.
31: Data.
0: Data. Data.
31: Either yes. way, no matter how you pronounce it, awful joke.
0: You laughed. And on that happy note, welcome. It's the Kim Komando Show, of course. It's the nation's largest, biggest, best, award-winning show about everything digital. Because after all, I'm Kim Komando, your beloved digital goddess. 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
0: That's right. 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So Andrew, when's the last time you went to Disneyland?
31: January 15th.
0: Okay. How much was it?
31: Boy, for everything, like the whole trip?
0: Yes.
31: All right, so the room, we stayed at the Disneyland Hotel. That was like $6.99 a night.
0: Ooh.
31: Yeah, but you're right there, you know. It was for an anniversary. It was a special occasion. Yeah. And then the tickets, we got the fast passes with the tickets. So I think that was another $300 apiece. So $1,300
0: to... Plus food.
31: Yeah, food. It was probably another $300-$400.
0: So you're looking at probably $2,000?
31: $2,000.
0: Okay, for how many days? Two days?
31: One night.
0: Ooh, yeah. $2,000. Wow. You really love her.
31: I do.
0: The reason why I bring this up is that when you are going in now into Disneyland, they are using facial recognition.
31: Yeah.
0: Did you know that?
31: I knew that they were following your phone to see exactly where you go throughout the park. Like, when you walk in, do you go get a coffee first? Do you go to snack? Do you go straight to the ride? And then I knew they were identifying people through their facial recognition. So they're tracking you everywhere.
0: Right.
31: In every which way.
0: And so your face is now stored in a database. You're photographed when you arrive at the gate. You're photographed when you buy your ticket, just to make sure that you say who you are.
31: Your right? ticket has your picture on it.
0: Yes. And they say that this will speed entry into the park. And so all this tracking that they're doing is for your benefit.
31: Oh,
0: okay.
31: Hold on. Wait. Thank you.
0: Thank you, Mickey. Thank you.
31: We appreciate that.
0: Now, if you don't want any of this,
30: if you don't like the tracking, is that you have to ask for guest services when you arrive, and then they will issue you a ticket without the tracking.
31: Okay.
30: It's kind of like ordering off the secret menu.
31: But I didn't notice anything different because we knew that they were doing this and we had the Fast Pass and we used the app. But my Disneyland experience was exactly the same as has been in years past.
30: So it doesn't bother you, they're tracking you?
31: It doesn't do anything. I mean, maybe next January we'll get more ads in our social feeds to go back to Disneyland because of that, because they know we're there for our anniversary.
30: Yes.
31: But okay.
30: Well, you know, it's almost like, I think we're just so used to being tracked.
31: Yeah, that's true.
30: It's just part of it.
31: You always are.
30: Joby Aviation, we've talked about them here on the show. And that's the little flying, I want to say, not, it's like you sit in and it looks like a big drone.
31: The taxi.
30: Yes, you can see a picture of it right now if you're watching us on YouTube. Well, would you get in that?
31: No. But I also wouldn't get in a traditional helicopter. And I don't even like getting in planes. So you might be asking.

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4: Another attack. I'm Roger Stern, Fox News. Another ship in the Strait of Hormuz reportedly attacked as President Trump says he's reviewing a new Iranian proposal for peace. Here's Fox's Brian Yenis in Tel Aviv.
5: The United Kingdom Maritime Operations says that a large cargo ship has been attacked by multiple small boats. That is what that ship is reporting. Keep in mind that Iran has attacked at least four vessels in the Strait of Hormuz using those fast boats since this war began. Meantime, a senior Iranian official tells Reuters that Iran is once again not willing to negotiate its nuclear program with the U.S. until after the war ends, and that Iran wants control of shipping in and out of the Strait of Hormuz under new governing rules like charging tolls.
4: Thousands are without jobs, many more without flights. That after Spirit Airlines ended operations after bailout talks with the White House failed.
6: The Spirit shutdown is really kind of turning into this political blame game. You have Secretary Duffy blaming the Biden administration, while many Democrats are pointing to higher fuel prices with the war in Iran. But regardless, this is all causing a lot of inconvenience for thousands of Spirit flyers. Now, this comes after years of financial issues for Spirit, multiple bankruptcy filings. President Trump was trying to step in with a bailout, but that deal ended up failing. So many of the 17,000 people who work for Spirit were not necessarily surprised by the airline shutting down.
4: Fox's Madison Scarpino. Two U.S. service members are missing after taking part in a multinational military exercise in southwestern Morocco. U.S. Africa Command says U.S., American, and allied forces are conducting a search. 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
8: Beautiful conditions are in store for the rest of the day, with afternoon high temperatures reaching back only into those mid-70s. Tonight, overnight lows will fall back into mid-50s. With isolated cloud cover, we're not tracking any rainfall for tonight or tomorrow. Speaking of tomorrow, daytime highs will be slightly warmer, reaching back into lower 80s with a bit more clouds. This is meteorologist Alex Noel. Stay tuned to NBC 33 and Fox 44, or head over to LouisianaFirstNews.com for your full forecast.
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20: Nano banana. We actually talked about this. The name's so weird, how it actually got its name.
21: We've been making fun of it for weeks now. We were ahead of the curve before this story came out.
20: I mean, they were going to call it Gemini 2.5 Flash Image Generator Change the World for All Mankind Forever and Ever.
21: Ooh.
20: But instead, you know the story.
21: Yeah, one of the developers, the night before they were going to test it publicly, what was her name?
20: Here, I have it here. It's Niana. Let's see. Niana. Oh, no. We don't have her full name. But her nickname was Niana Banana.
21: Yeah, she had Nina Bananas and Nano were her two nicknames.
20: Because she's short.
21: That's right. Yes. Growing up. And so the night before, they said, we need a name for this because people are going to start testing this tomorrow publicly. And she just slapped her two nicknames on there, Nano Banana, and it sticked and they ran with it.
20: You know, speaking of names, I have my Wi-Fi is named FBI Surveillance Van.
21: Right. Okay. And it has been forever.
20: It has been. And the name of my phone is My Little Phony.
21: Your Little Phony. Okay. That's adorable.
20: What do you have your networks named?
21: It's just Household.
20: That's it?
21: Yeah.
20: You need something funny. Like, tell my Wi-Fi, love her.
21: I just don't want anybody to hack me. So I just don't want to be noticeable.
20: Household?
21: Fly under the radar.
20: How about Abraham Linksys?
21: That's a good one.
20: Vladimir Rutin?
21: Rudin?
20: Lake Ruder?
21: I ain't going anywhere near Russia.
20: Okay. Or how about my favorite one, and a friend of mine has this, when I go over to his house, and it's very crash, but the name of his Wi-Fi network is It Hurts When I Pee.
21: Address.
20: Yes, exactly. And on that note, welcome, ladies and gentlemen. 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Joining me is Andrew Babinski. He's my co-host, and you can also find him as the co-host on The Morning Show on 99.9 FM in Phoenix, Arizona. And you can also join us here on The Big Show. And the Komando hotline's open. We have a brand new phone number, by the way. It's easy to remember. Call 1-844-COMMANDO.
21: Oh. Okay.
20: 1-844-KOMANDO. 844. And, you know, I'd like to thank our listener who provided us that number. He actually owned the number. And he's like, hey, Kim, do you want it? I'm like, sure.
21: Why did he own it? Why did he buy it?
20: I don't know. He had it for years. So
21: wow.
20: Now we have it. 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All right, let's start off with some things that you need to know about that are happening in the tech space. And we're going to start with 5 years ago, if you wanted to pull off a big cyber crime, you needed to have connections, you needed skills, maybe you needed some money. You needed to know how to get into networks.
21: I'm 0-for-4.
20: Yeah. And if you wanted to run a phishing operation, you had to find an actual hacker who knew their way around the dark web and could collect these email addresses for you and then write custom malware and then figure out, you know, how you were going to get it out there around all the spam filters.
21: These back in the day hackers sound pretty smart. They could have went out and got legitimate jobs.
20: They probably could have. I mean, and you also had to know someone who knew someone. You couldn't just go onto the dark web and go into a forum and say, hi, I'm Kim.
21: I need stolen credit cards. What's up, guys?
20: So today, anybody with a credit card and a Telegram login, you rent artificial intelligence, okay, that will write the phishing scripts, clone the voices, generate the fake voices, comes up with all the emails, gives you all the addresses that you want. And the prices start at around $30 a month.
21: That's why we get so many phishing emails and scam emails, because it's dirt cheap.
20: It's like Fiverr for felons. Their mom must be so proud.
21: Oh, absolutely. My little boy scammed 4 old ladies last week.
20: Oh.
21: He made almost $17,000.
20: Were you ever bullied in school?
21: Oh, of course.
20: For what?
21: Usually my weight. And I was always the new kid.
20: Why?
21: We moved 3 times a year, sometimes 5 times a school year.
20: Why so much?
21: Because my mom was nuts.
20: Okay.
21: And she was running from something. So I didn't stay in one school until the 7th grade. I was constantly switching. So I was constantly the new kid. And nobody likes the new kid.
20: That's true.
21: Well, we got a new person here on the show. We don't like her.
20: No. They have to like pass the test before we actually like.
21: Oh, it takes a long time. Yes. And by the time I finally got in, I was gone on to the next school.
20: Well, I used to get made fun of all the time because of my last name.
21: commando.
20: Yeah.
21: Yeah, that's an easy target for like, that grade.
20: Oh, you go commando.
21: Right.
20: I'm like, you know what I do? So what? Okay.
21: Well, then they were interested.
20: Yeah, that's true. Now, this is actually kind of sad. Nude images of kids are spreading like viruses through schools. Most recently, a Louisiana middle school. The victim's teenage girls, the photo spread on social media created by teenage boys, classmates. Estimates say that as many as 1 in 8 kids, think of that, 1 out of every 8 kids personally knows someone who's been a target of a deepfake photo or video.
21: Here's, wow. My kids' parents, mom and I are going through this right now because there's a bully at school. And what we're talking about is that how different it is today that the bullying doesn't end at 3 p.m. Mm-mm. It goes until dinner time. It goes till midnight. Mm-hmm. And on weekends, it's nonstop because you have access to each other at all times through so many different ways.
20: So how do you talk to your kids about this?
21: Well, with my son, it's basically, we don't want you to communicate with this other kid anymore because he's a bully. And my son's like, yeah, I know, he's pretty rough, but he likes my son. And we're talking about if he disconnects himself from him, what's going to happen? Because a bully is not going to stop.
20: No.
21: And if you stop being friends with a bully, you're just going to become a victim. And it's interesting because they think my phone number is my son's phone number. So I constantly get added to group chat text messages.
20: Really? So you see everything.
21: They are awful human beings.
20: What do they say?
21: The meanest things. And they will target one person in class or school or whatever. And it is just this.

0: We're going to reschedule. We're going to do it again. We're not going to let anybody take over our society. We're not going to cancel things out.
1: Because there's still people in leadership at the Secret Service that were responsible for Butler. How does that happen? It was a failure.
2: Democrats pushing their colleagues to begin building the case against President Trump now in anticipation of a day one impeachment vote if they retake the House. If you become Speaker, is that your top priority?
1: Of course not.
3: 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Welcome to the revolution.
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5: 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Look, I would argue, and I keep going back to the same words I've been using, and you have a sweep of an area. Then you secure the area that you have swept to make sure that nobody can then contaminate it, if you will, or get into that area because it is secure at that point and it remains secure. The last part of the equation is the perimeter, and I have been in very secure locations. There have been other instances I've been around other heads of state, and I can tell you the level of security is far greater than that of our own government. I'm just giving you the facts. Now, this does not in any way impugn the great work of the guys that were on the ground responding to the threat, but I'm saying that the threat needed to be avoided. And you can argue, and I've heard people arguing, well, there's no way to sweep an entire hotel. And my answer is, tell me why not? It has to be done. And if you go to this lunatic with his manifesto, he's actually mocking how easy it was for him to get these guns in place. And that, to me, is frustrating. I can tell you, you know, for example, when we go to the DNC convention or the RNC convention, usually there is an outer perimeter, and then you go through a checkpoint, and then they check your credentials, and then you go through another checkpoint, and that's where you get wanded and go through a magnetometer. Then by the time you get inside, you do it again. And so there are multiple layers of multiple checkpoints. I can tell you, going into the RNC DNC conventions in 2024, I was stopped, had to show ID at least three times, sometimes four. And I had to, you know, take all the stuff out of my pockets, get wanded, go through a mag at least twice. And I was going through the press entrance. In other words, they probably make it a little bit easier. I'm not sure if that should be the case either. Anyway, Nicole Parker is with us, author of the two FBIs, The Bravery and Betrayal I Saw in My Time. Also, Gary Byrne, author of Secrets of the Secret Service, The History and Uncertain Future of the U.S. Secret Service. I don't mean to in any way disparage anybody at the Secret Service. I have great respect for the fact that these guys, all of them, to a fault, the people that I've known and met, are all willing to take a bullet for the president. But I'm telling you, there's something institutionally wrong with what we're doing here. And if we don't fix it, we're going to have a massive catastrophe in this country. Anyway, welcome both of you. Nicole, first off, I think it's important to delineate, this is not an FBI problem. The FBI the FBI Director Cash Patel, he'll be on TV tonight, has said the FBI will offer all the help, aid, support they can. We do have a problem. This comes under the purview of the Department of Homeland Security. We have a new secretary, Mark Wade Mullen. But more importantly, we've also had a funding of the Department of Homeland Security issue. The Secret Service is part of that funding, and they're expected to run out of funds this very week of all weeks. And hopefully that will get resolved. So it really isn't the purview of the FBI. However, they're going to be a big part of the investigative part of this, which we already know pretty much everything I think anyone would ever want to know about this guy.
6: Right. So first of all, I have such deep respect for the Secret Service. I worked with the Secret Service. I actually worked an event with President Trump when I was in the FBI. I worked closely with the Secret Service, and it went off flawlessly. And so I agree with you. I heard your words, Sean, on Saturday night. It was alarming to think, you know, we went through Butler and then obviously the Palm Beach golf incident. It's not impossible to sweep an area or a hotel. Would it be difficult? Yes. Impossible? No. But I think it comes back to the safety and security of the president and his administration, the cabinet, it doesn't matter what it is. It's got to be safe and secure. The ballroom, it just continues to give justification. They need the funding for, or they're not even asking for funding for this. We just need the support of this.
5: It won't cost the taxpayers a dime, not a penny.
6: Exactly. And so I don't understand what the issue is there. But going back to what happened on Saturday, I found it quite alarming, obviously, but on a similar note, my sister recently went to the Easter egg hunt at the White House, on the White House lawn. And the first comment she said to me when she got back to Austin, Texas was, wow, I was surprised that I was never asked for my identification. I didn't have to provide it before I went. She was absolutely flabbergasted. She went through a magnetometer when they, you know, got on site. But that was pretty much it. But I do appreciate and respect that this is a constantly evolving situation and they are going to improve things. And I have no doubt that in these meetings, they're going to continue to improve things. I obviously was not in the Secret Service, but having worked with them and talked to Secret Service agents, we're in a different environment now. It is a different threat. And we've got to step up the game across the federal government and the FBI, the Secret Service, DHS, because we've got elevated threat levels that we have never seen before. But yet some of our systems are quite antiquated and our protective models are sometimes antiquated. And to step it up to meet the demands and use the technology that we have at our fingertips now, I think that's something that they will absolutely be looking at the protective model. I think even the FBI is going to be looking at things with AI, things that we can do on researching and getting things up to speed so that we can be ready and prepared and not have something like this ever occur again. But Sean, you and I know these people are evil. They have no moral conscience, and this will continue to happen. Evil is not going away. We just have to be on our A game to stop it and to protect Americans, and particularly to protect the President of the United States. But again, this is not just a Secret Service problem. This is a law enforcement problem across the board.
5: Let me go to you, Gary. Let me go back to the three examples we have, and I believe there's one common theme. If you look at Butler, there's no justification for somebody getting within 130 yards, getting on a ladder, getting on top of a roof, setting up and taking a shot at Donald Trump. That tells me that the area was not secure. It wasn't swept properly. And the proper perimeter was not set up, because a good shot could hit a target from 1500 yards away, never mind 130 yards away. So then you look at Trump International. I mean, the holes where the president was coming up to, and if it wasn't for one sharp-eyed Secret Service agent that just happened to catch a glimpse of somebody in the trees, those treed areas are known for where paparazzi stalked Donald Trump and have stalked him for years to get video or pictures. It was never swept, never mind secured. And never mind the perimeter set around. Once it's secured, nobody should be able to go up or down that street without being watched the entire time. In this case, too, the perimeter was set up way too close to the event. They never swept the entire hotel. They didn't secure the area in the hotel. The idea that you have people that would be able to get a room in the hotel and walk down with a gun and then, you know, walk right up to the perimeter 50 yards away from the room where many people could have been slaughtered is insane to me.
7: Yeah, you're 100% right, Sean. And like I said before, it's one of the reasons I wrote Secrets of the Secret Service. What happened on Saturday night, there should have been, and inside the Secret Service, we refer to it as the Hinckley Hotel, because that's where Reagan was almost assassinated. And so the hotel actually built an underground garage so you can bring the president in after the...

0: 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Heroes like Fire Lieutenant Michael Wells. Now inspired by the heroism of firefighters on 9/11, Michael felt a calling to pursue his dream of serving his community as a firefighter. Now, he would devote 14 years to his fire department. He would rise to lieutenant. He saved lives. He earned the badge of honor for all of his bravery. But sadly, he lost his battle with occupational cancer. This 25th anniversary of 9/11, Michael's story reminds all of us of the profound impact that day had on America's heroes and their families. Now, Michael leaves behind his loving wife, Katie, their three children, and the Tunnel to Towers Foundation, with your help, was able to honor Michael by paying off the Wells family mortgage. 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The letter T, the number two, the letter T.org.
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1: John Polk was my nemesis. I knew in order to live a rich and fulfilling life, one where I was equal under the law and could be happy and fulfilled, I needed to defeat the message that John Polk was peddling.
2: I'm John Polk. For years, I was the poster boy of the conversion therapy movement. The ex-gay who married an ex-lesbian and traveled the world telling my story of how I changed my sexuality from gay to straight. I wore the label of ex-gay with pride. That was all until, well, we'll get to that part.
1: He's like a car wreck, and then people can't keep their eyes off him. He evokes a reaction. He did with me.
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0: All right, we continue with Nicole Parker and Gary Byrne examining, you know, yet what is obviously another failure in terms of the lead up. I mean, the agents in the moment are phenomenal, but in terms of the lead up to now the third assassination attempt against President Trump, that things have to change and they can't change fast enough. Let me give you a comparison. It was a couple of trips ago when the Prime Minister of Israel happened to be visiting Donald Trump. I ended up spending 2 hours with the Prime Minister and I interviewed him and I just spent a lot of time. Now, before you could even get your car into the hotel area parking lot, there had to be 80 agents that you had to go through, and the entire perimeter of the hotel on the outside was covered, the entire thing. It was an exhaustive search. Open your hood, open your trunk, get out of the car. They swept me there. They used they wanded me. I had to go through a mag. And then I get inside the hotel, and I'm actually met by a representative of the Prime Minister. I go through the same process again, another mag. And then I get to the elevator, and I'm stopped by agents at this particular elevator that was in the main lobby. Then I get up to a floor, not the floor. I get up to a floor. Then there's all these guys with, I would imagine, Uzis, but machine guns, you know, staring at me. And then I have to check in and hand over my phone. And then I am escorted by armed people into a stairwell that is packed with guys with Uzis in them, up to a suite where the Prime Minister happened to be. Multiple layers. That didn't happen here. That didn't happen at Trump International. And it didn't happen in Butler. And they're not securing a large enough perimeter. Now, when I met Musharraf years ago in a New York hotel, he was here for the United Nations to interview him. When I interviewed General El-Sisi of Egypt, the same, the amount of security and the number of guns in my face, it's breathtaking. And that's not happening here.
1: Yeah, so what you're discussing is the security they do for certain foreign dignitaries. And the problem is they're not doing it for our own president. And it goes back to what I've talked about before. They treat their employees like crap. They leave. They have this massive hiring. They're given bonuses to join the uniform division that are worth three times my starting salary in 1991. Just a bonus to get them to come onto the job. They have destroyed the morale of the Secret Service, and they don't do anything to fix it. Now, I'm not bashing the new director. He got handed a crap sandwich, and he's trying to figure out how to eat it. But there's so many things that need to be fixed inside that agency. And one of them is that they're so overworked, they're exhausted. And every time I say that to somebody who should listen, like a politician or something, they roll their eyes at me because they've never worked a job. Now, Nicole understands this. 12, 14 hours a day. The next day, 20 hours a day. The next day, you're supposed to be off. 3 o'clock in the morning, the phone rings, you're back at work.
2: Yep.
1: Day in and day out. You can't work people to death, and they do.
0: Well, then that's another problem, and the FBI has the same problem, Nicole, and that is they have a shortage, just like, you know, the FAA. They all have, you know, 1,000, 1,500 agents down. They were handed an Adam Schiff sandwich by the Biden administration.
3: That's exactly right, and I'd like to echo that because, again, speaking to Secret Service agents, their hours are longer than FBI, okay? Working violent crime in the FBI, yeah, I worked the longest hours of anyone in the FBI because we were pretty much working 24/7 because crime never stops in Miami. But the Secret Service agents are expected to be on point, zero-fail mission, around the clock, working these extensively long shifts, Sean. They're spread thin. They're tired. It destroys many of their families' lives. They don't get to see their children. They're on airplanes. They're going all around the world. They're standing at point. You can never, ever make a mistake. And so, again, I agree that they have really destroyed morale over at the Secret Service based on my understanding, and people are exhausted, and they've just been spread way too thin. And I cannot have this conversation without saying the DEI hires, not just at the Secret Service, but at the FBI and all of the law enforcement agencies that have come into these departments, starting with Obama era, have been catastrophic. Okay, and I, as a woman, will proudly tell you, I was qualified to get my job. But when you put people who are not qualified, you're allowing them to get through programs, get through firearms, get through things that they are not eligible to even get past. The physical fitness failure rate at the FBI, I hear about this all of the time. They can't even pass the what we call the PFT, Sean.
0: Yeah.
3: A very basic physical fitness test. If you're not hiring the brightest and the best, there's going to be problems, but yet they feel this pressure. We've got to increase the hiring because we are so spread thin. So it's
0: well, I got to tell you, we'll get into this more as time goes on, and I know you're joining us on TV tonight, but this is preventable. And if three instances now don't wake us up, I don't know what will wake us up. Appreciate both of you. Thank you so much for joining us. Nicole Parker and Gary Byrne, 800-941-SHAWN is our number if you want to be a part of the program. We'll get to your calls coming up here in mere moments. Hey, you're listening to the best of the Sean Hannity Show. 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
17: Sean's got more behind-the-scenes information, more contacts than anybody. 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
0: All right, 25 now till the top of the hour. 800-941-SEAN, our number if you want to be a part of the program. Now, I told you about the Supreme Court ruling this morning. This is a big deal. As the Supreme Court decision against racial gerrymandering is probably going to have a huge impact on the 2020 elections, especially in the state of Florida. Anyway, as a consequence of this decision, Republicans in eight states now have a chance to redraw more than a dozen congressional districts, all of which are held by Democrats. Now, Governor Ron DeSantis in my free state of Florida has already said that he plans to redraw these districts, and it could very well result in four or more seats that would be safer for Republican candidates. This is going to be a big deal, especially in light of the fact, as I told you, I didn't think what happened in the Commonwealth of Virginia would ever hold constitutional or judicial review or constitutional muster. But anyway, the impact of this is far beyond Congress. Maps for state legislatures and county boards and city councils and other governmental bodies, you know, since the Voting Rights Act was passed in 1965, the Civil Rights Act of 1964, by the way, historically, it was Lyndon B. Johnson that relied on Republicans to get this over the finish line because people like Al Gore's father and people like Robert, former Klansman KKK Byrd, and Joe Biden, who once partnered with the former Klansman to stop the integration of public schools. Just a little history. It took Republicans to get the 64 Civil Rights Act passed, the Voting Rights Act passed in 65. But anyway, the House of Representatives now will experience the most high-profile impact of today's Supreme Court ruling. And given how closely divided the chamber is, this could have a big impact. What does it mean, especially in the state of Florida? Well, it's too early to determine, but I think in light of what Governor DeSantis has said, this is probably going to be a state that is highly watched by everybody, and I think probably the most impactful. Jim Swartzel is with us. He's in the 19th district, which, you know, would comprise Naples and Bonita Springs. And I assume places like Fort Myers as well is with us. Sir, welcome back to the program. Glad you're with us. How are you?
18: Hi. Thank you, Sean. Yes, District 19 is all of Southwest Florida from Cape Coral to Naples, Florida, your former home.
0: Yeah, I lived there. I had a place in Southwest Florida for over 20 plus years and love Southwest Florida. I could tell you the best restaurants in Naples on Fifth Avenue, Chops, Regina's. And if you want the best people watching in the history of mankind, go to the Blue Martini, which I'm sure you don't frequent.
18: I do not.
0: No, most normal people would not. Anyway, so what do you think the impact of this is going to be? And what do you think the Tallahassee's impact is going to be on this on top of it?
18: Well, I'm pleased to report that the Florida House and the Florida Senate just passed it. So the redistricting bill is making its way to Governor DeSantis' desk. And I'm really proud of both President Trump and for Governor DeSantis for calling the special session and pushing this. I think the ruby red state of Florida will be properly reflected once this is done.
0: Yeah, I mean, we have a big radio presence there, as you know, on 92.5 Fox News Radio, which does extraordinarily well. And people in the area really love news, talk, information, et cetera. And I think that the people in Southwest Florida are definitely going to pay attention to this. And I think it could be more impactful than people have any idea about. What do you think?
18: Well, that's why I started 92.5 Fox News. And, you know, I'm proud to be one of your first affiliates in the country. And I remember when you even recorded, not recorded, but when you did some of your shows live from our studios in Fort Myers.
0: I do. And I still remember DeVoe Cadillac. I think I had more Cadillac Escalades than anybody in the history of buying Cadillacs. Because I bought one after another, after another, after another, after another. And they're great people down at DeVoe. And I know they're a big advertiser of yours. Let's talk about, I mean, the beauty, it's so interesting because Florida to me is kind of bifurcated. You have in Southwest Florida, you have more people from the Midwest. In Southeast Florida, you tend to have more people from the Northeast. There's way too many former New Yorkers and people from New Jersey in Southeast Florida. There's a big difference.
18: There is, yeah. We have a lot more of people that are leaving the sanctuary cities of Chicago and Minneapolis and so forth and coming to Southwest Florida. And we're happy to have those strong Republicans that are distraught with their former hometowns here.
0: You know, the only thing I say to people, and I don't care if you come from the Midwest, and by the Midwest, I mean Ohio and Indiana and even Illinois, you have people, you know, that are moving to Southwest Florida, or people that are from the Northeast that move to Southeast Florida. You know, the only thing I have to say is there should be one mandatory requirement. Don't bring your dumb liberal policies with you and ruin Florida the way you ruined the state you left.
18: Since COVID, we've added over 1.5 million Republican registered voters. So it's the state's now ruby red and getting stronger every single day.
0: Now, have you gotten the support of the governor, or where do you stand with that?
18: Well, the governor is not weighing in on this race. What I'm doing is I'm supporting Byron Donalds and his race to be our next governor. He will be our next governor. And
0: he's going to win this race hands down. I haven't even paid that much attention to it because it's like a no-brainer.
18: Yep, and we need a strong, local, rock-solid conservative like myself to support President Trump like Byron did, 100%.
0: Yeah, there's no doubt. Do you worry at all about where we are at this moment? Now, I'm making the argument that the issues that will impact us in November have not even happened yet. In other words, if the war with Iran winds down, if we have enough runway time for the president's, he's laid an economic foundation for the country. We're talking about trillions of dollars of manufacturing investment, the largest tax cuts in history, energy dominance, all of these things combined. Once the war with Iran has had the time to wind down a little bit, I expect all of those policies now will begin to kick in, and I think people will see a significant increase in economic growth in the country, although they're feeling it already. I mean, the average American, I think, is getting $3,500 more in their refund check than they were getting prior to the One Big Beautiful Bill.
18: I agree, and even further so, what this Iran war has done is it's created a fracture in the Middle East. We're seeing the alliance that used to all be together, where you had all the Muslim countries from Iran to Saudi Arabia, they all kind of protected each other. And so that relationship has been fractured. They no longer support Iran, and just today, the UAE dropped out of OPEC and OPEC Plus. Meaning, if that cartel falls apart in this process, it could have a wonderful impact on fuel prices plummeting.
0: You know, it's amazing that people live in these other states and they have no idea how good they have it in Florida. It is such a it's such a distinct difference. The infrastructure is better. You don't have a state income tax. You have very low gas taxes. Property taxes now are going to be dealt with. Where do you stand with the governor's idea of rolling back property taxes to pre-COVID levels, or maybe even more, maybe even eliminating them?
18: Well, there's so many proposals on the table. We have to get one of the proposals through so that we can get it. I mean, there's 10 or 12 different proposals of how to address property taxes, but it is an important issue in the state of Florida. And that's why we call it the Free State of Florida. So we try to lower our taxes and we try to keep term limits and we try to do all these things to help make it what our federal government should be.
0: No doubt about it. We do appreciate your time, Jim Schwartzel. Thanks for running one of the best radio stations in the country, 92.5 Fox News Radio, and letting me be a part of it. We do appreciate you more than you know.
18: Thank you so much, Sean.
0: All right, 800-941-SEAN. Our number, if you want to be a part of the program today. Now, we have other issues we're going to get to. In a stunning new generic ballot poll, it shows Republicans now tied with Democrats. And again, the Supreme Court decision will play into this for this year's midterm elections. Here's a headline you won't be seeing in the New York Times. Quote, midterm shocker, GOP tied with Democrats in latest stunning House poll. Now, this new survey from Harvard Center for American Political Studies and Harris found that Republicans and Democrats are tied in the generic congressional ballot roughly 6 months out of November's midterm elections. And I keep reminding you, really, all of you listening to this program have one thing to commit yourself to this year, that come hell or high water, you're going to commit in your mind, your heart, and your soul that you are going to go out and you are going to vote in this election year. And you're going to view this as the most important midterm in your lifetime. We know what Democrats want to do. They already have a plan, and they've already stated it publicly, that there is a plan to impeach Donald Trump on day one in the House of Representatives if, in fact, they get power. If, in fact, they ever got the House, the Senate, and the White House, James Carville has said the quiet part out loud, and that is that they will make D.C. a state, Puerto Rico a state, and they'll pack the U.S. Supreme Court. And I can promise you this, if you think weaponization during the Biden years was bad during, you know, the years leading up to Donald Trump being president was bad, it's going to be that on steroids and human growth hormone. So, you know, we'll see what happens. By the way, I don't know if you noticed this, Linda. I'm sure you'll find this very interesting. The North Carolina Board of Elections identified 34,000 dead people on the state's voter rolls following a comprehensive data comparison with a federal database. 34,000 dead people. Anyway, they submitted 7.3 million voter records to the federal systematic alien verification entitlements database, and that's what they found. I mean, this goes to the heart. Why don't Democrats want voter integrity? Why did they not want the SAVE Act? Why don't they want proof of citizenship? Why don't they want voter ID? Why don't they want signature verification? Why don't they want chain of custody controls for people that send in mail-in ballots? Why don't they want updated voter rolls? Why don't they want partisan observers in every precinct in the country as people vote all day? Why don't they want paper ballots? Why do they want widespread early voting? I mean, you don't even know what the issues might be if you're voting a month before the election. They don't want it because that in their minds, they think that will give them the greatest opportunity to cheat. It's that simple. The agriculture secretary, Brooke Rollins, identified 14,000 food stamp recipients who were driving luxury cars. Linda, you're going to love this. Now, I've never wanted a Bentley. Do you like Bentleys? I don't like Bentleys. I think it's too pretentious.
19: Okay. 100%.
0: Okay, so what they found, 14,000 individuals that have SNAP benefits driving, well, three of them were found driving Bentleys, three had Ferraris, 11 had Lamborghinis, 59 had Maseratis, 141 had a Porsche, 244 Alfa Romeos, 306 Land Rovers, and 2,098 Teslas. And that's just in one state. You can't make this up.
19: And I bet they all work very hard in the existing hospice centers that are currently located in burrito stands and in Ilhan Omar's restaurant.
0: Mm-hmm. Is that what you really believe?
19: Mm-hmm. I sure do.
0: By the way, London's real estate market. Did you see me with Piers Morgan last night by any chance?
19: I did.
0: What did you think?
19: I think that you and he have a very interesting, almost brotherly, you know.
0: I like, I'm not hiding.
19: My truck is bigger than your truck. You guys are friendly, but you go at it.
0: Well, I mean, I did call him out on Neville Chamberlain's Starmer. I think the fact, and he did acknowledge that I was right.
19: I don't think anybody likes Starmer. I don't think Starmer's family likes Starmer. He's awful.
0: What does Macron's family like Macron?
19: Oh my God, Macron doesn't like Macron.
0: I don't think the Crone. We are watching the death of a continent before our very eyes. And I'll be honest, my hope and optimism doesn't exist that they could actually step up and solve the major issues that they have.
19: Well, look at everybody who showed up in our own Congress yesterday. They showed up to see the king, but they won't show up to pass the SAVE Act. It's funny how they can make time for one thing and not the other.
0: Yeah, by the way, why were Democrats so giddy to see a king? I thought there were no king's people.
19: Exactly.
0: Exactly. What's our favorite pasta sauce?
19: Silver Palette pasta sauce. I bet you Chucky never had that before.
0: Silver Palette pasta sauce and greenberry cereal. And you're going to love the taste and it's healthier for you.
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0: You know, there's a Jewish woman named Esther that I'd like to tell you about. Now, she lives in Israel, and she is living through days and nights of nonstop fear, sirens sounding, rockets screaming through the sky, long stretches spent in a bomb shelter. 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She's very fragile. 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
4: Missing in Morocco, I'm Jim Ausman, Fox News. The U.S. military is searching for two service members in Morocco. That's after they went missing during training exercises. Fox's Stephanie Bennett now.
5: Officials have not yet said what unit or branch these missing Americans belong to. The United States Africa Command announced that the two U.S. servicemen went missing during an annual multinational military exercise called African Lion. Well, they say the incident remains under investigation and the search is ongoing, involving ground, air, and maritime resources. The service members were reported missing last night near the Cap Draw training area near the city of Tantan, close to the Atlantic Ocean. The terrain there is mountainous with cliffs, a mix of desert and plains, with temperatures in the mid-70s.
4: The missing service members were reportedly going on a hike before they disappeared. Another ship in the Strait of Hormuz is reportedly attacked as President Trump says he's reviewing a new Iranian proposal for peace. Fox's Brian Yenis in Tel Aviv.
6: The United Kingdom Maritime Operations says that a large cargo ship has been attacked by multiple small boats. That is what that ship is reporting. Keep in mind that Iran has attacked at least four vessels in the Strait of Hormuz using those fast boats since this war began. Meantime, a senior Iranian official tells Reuters that Iran is once again not willing to negotiate its nuclear program with the U.S. until after the war ends, and that Iran wants control of shipping in and out of the Strait of Hormuz under new governing rules like charging tolls.
4: Meantime, fighting continues between Ukraine and Russia. Ukraine launched a wave of strikes against Russian oil targets, hitting a key port on the Baltic Sea and two tankers that were the Ukraine alleges were illegally used to transport Russian crude. America's listening to Fox News.
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1: Thanks, Scott Shannon. 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If you want to be a part of the program, there is a new survey out. Our friend Matt Towery, Insider Advantage, and it says everything that you would expect. And, you know, the headline is Insider Advantage National Survey Following the White House Correspondents' Dinner Assassination Attempt. Opinion shifts. Nearly 70% say that Congress should now fund the Department of Homeland Security. By the way, that includes the United States Secret Service, which, according to my sources, this week runs out of money. I mean, this is madness. This is insanity. Never mind the problems that we have pointed out, that they've got to sweep every inch of any area where a president is going to be. They've got to then secure and hold that area so that it doesn't get contaminated, meaning once you sweep it, you just don't walk away. You've got to secure it, and you've got to stay there, and you got to hold it. The idea that, you know, we had Butler 130 yards away, guy just jumping up on a ladder. The perimeter is not big enough. We know what a big perimeter is like because I've been to RNC, DNC conventions, and they have multiple perimeter layers that, you know, can stretch out a half a mile to a mile away. I've been there. I've experienced it. I've been stopped four times to show my picture ID. I've had to empty my pockets two or three times to get into one of these conventions. They know how to do it. You know, Trump International, they have a known area, paparazzi, congregate. And meanwhile, they didn't sweep the area where known people were, right near where the holes of this golf course are. It's a layup shot. And if it weren't for one sharp-eyed Secret Service agent in that case, there could have been a catastrophe. The president came within a millimeter of losing his life in Butler. And in this particular case, how is it possible a guy can get that close to the ballroom? Nobody had swept the hotel at all. And that is the common theme in all three instances. It's got to change, and it's got to change dramatically. And the idea that we're in the middle of a war with Iran, the number one state sponsor of terror that has already plotted and planned and schemed assassination attempts against Donald Trump. And we're not taking these matters more seriously. This is a disaster in the making. Anyway, let me play for you, you know, the violent rhetoric of the left in this country. We've been playing it. Nobody else seems to want to play it. We will continue to play it. Listen.
2: Many of your fellow Democrats have used some heated rhetoric against the president. And do you think twice about that when something like this happens?
3: But what rhetoric do you have in mind?
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5: You get out and you create a crowd. And you push back on them. And you tell them they're not welcome anymore, anywhere.
6: I don't understand why it's so difficult for the press to have a consistent narrative about how dangerous Trump is.
7: Do you think Donald Trump is a fascist?
8: Yes, I do.
9: We have a Tim O'Hitler in the White House right now.
10: Yes, I have thought an awful lot about blowing up the White House.
3: They're still going to have to go out and put a bullet in Donald Trump, and that's a fact.
11: When was the last time an actor assassinated a president?
12: We do now live in a country that has an authoritarian leader in charge.
13: He's just a vile creature. The worst thing on the face of the earth, but anyway.
3: You think he's the worst thing on the face of the earth?
13: I do, yeah. I do.
1: And I love that Caroline Leavitt yesterday calling out Democrats by name just in the last week or two that have been making these incendiary comments. It's always, you know, Nazi, fascist, racist, Gestapo. Wash, rinse, repeat. This is dehumanizing and insightful rhetoric. There are sick people in this world. They know what they're doing. Anyway, let's play it.
14: Pages and pages of major Democrat Party elected officials saying, such as Rep. Hakeem Jeffries, just this April, this month, said, we are in an era of maximum warfare everywhere, all the time. Governor Josh Shapiro said, heads need to roll. within the administration. Senator Alex Padilla said people are, quote, dying because of fear and terror caused by the Trump administration. Senator Elizabeth Warren, President Trump is making the country look like a, quote, fascist state. Senator Adam Schiff saying President Trump using a dictator playbook. Senator Ed Markey calling President Trump a dictator, saying that this administration's actions are authoritarianism on steroids. Governor J.B. Pritzker, never before in my life have I called for mass protest disruptions. These Republicans cannot know a moment of peace. You have Rep. Presley saying, we'll see you in the streets. Rep. Monica McIver, a Democrat representative on Capitol Hill, we will not take this from Donald Trump. He thinks he's a dictator. We are at war. These are Democrat elected officials calling for war against the president of the United States and his supporters. I could go on and on, but again, when you have people in positions of power that are saying things like this every single day for years, you are inspiring violence by people who are already mentally ill. And that's what we've seen against this president for far too long.
1: All right, joining us now is Matt Towery. He is the host of The Leaderboard and pollster for Insider Advantage, one of the few polling groups that has historically for 11 years consistently polled Donald Trump accurately, unlike the rest of the legacy media mob. John Tillman, CEO of American Culture Project, founder of the and CEO of the Hall of Giants, author, by the way, also of the new book, The Political Vice, How the Radical Left Controls America and the Path to Regaining Our Liberty. Welcome, all of you. Matt, let's talk about your survey and what is it telling you?
8: Well, as you said, it's pretty much expected that, the public would see this. And once again, they would be reminded of the need for Homeland Security to be completely funded. I might note that the lines and airports have gone way down only because Donald Trump decided to use an executive order to fund the TSA. Otherwise, we'd still have that madness going on as well. And also the president's approval rating, you know, it's been underwater since the war. It's pretty much to be expected, particularly from some of the pollsters who take advantage of it to make sure it's really underwater. But we found the president's approval rating coming up once again. And you remember this, Sean, the inflection point of the election back 2 years ago was after that shooting in Butler and then that second attempted shooting in Palm Beach. And from that point on, the president's approval ratings kept going up, and the numbers started to come closer together. Now, I'm not trying to take advantage of a circumstance. I'm just reporting the circumstance. But I will tell everyone right now, this event right now is another reset button. And if this war gets wrapped up in a clean way fairly soon, you're going to see the Republicans and Trump become much more competitive for the fall than they look like right now.
1: I think you're right. I think people have jumped the gun on this. I think it'll get a lot more competitive. What drives elections? Safety and security. I mean, you know, peace and prosperity. Those are the things that drive elections. John, let's get your take.
15: Well, I think what's really fascinating to me about this is David Axelrod's out there complaining about Trump using this incident to sell the ballroom and the security of it as if this is somehow irrelevant because they never talked about it at the beginning. The ballroom's more important than ever for all the reasons just cited, but I think the most important thing is to recognize that we are in a propaganda war, and the left is so desperate because they know they cannot win elections by traditional politics. They have to use this eliminationist rhetoric to try to gin up their base and turn them out, because a huge swath of voters, both black, all black, brown, and white, across America, are rejecting their moral arguments. The way we win from this point on, the way Trump wins from this point on, is by taking the moral high ground back. He won in 2024 because he had the moral high ground on immigration, no men and women's sports. He has the moral high ground on national security and Iran if he takes that shot and continues to make those arguments that this is the right thing to do.
1: Oh, I think it's absolutely the right thing to do. And the president is very clear, and he keeps echoing the same message. They cannot have nuclear weapons. And for those people that didn't learn a damn thing from history in the last century and 100 million dead people, Matt Towery, I can't help stupid and I can't help ignorant. And I don't have any tolerance for people that don't understand it. You know, the number one state sponsor of terror, they put no value on human life. They don't even put the value of life on their own children as they indoctrinate them into strapping bombs on themselves to kill innocent men, women, and children, and promise them the reward of 72 virgins in heaven. Sorry, you can't really have a rational discussion with people that think this way.
8: Well, which is why we're having trouble wrapping this war up, because we've gone from having completely irrational leadership to completely insane leadership. And it's going to be very hard to figure out who you negotiate with to end this whole thing. And so the rhetoric, whether it's the rhetoric coming out of Iran or the rhetoric that he was just referring to here in this country, it has

0: what it is or if he's even awake.
1: I don't even think he cares at this point. Exactly. I think he's half asleep.
0: He's got a lot of...
1: I don't know what's in the water in Kentucky. Something's going on in Kentucky.
0: You tell me. I mean, between Rand Paul and Massey and McConnell, it's just unbelievable. But I put a call out today that Republicans finally get a backbone like the president. And we need to put... if it were me right now, I would be running ads in John Thune's home state left and right, telling the people in that state what he's not doing. And I'd be doing it in every other state as well, because I'm really sick and tired of this lip service we get from Republicans and then nothing to back up the president.
1: Oh, I totally agree. You know, John, I'd like to see more of a backbone, too. Quick break, more with Matt Towery, John Tillman on the other side. Then we'll get to your calls as well. The other news of the day coming up straight ahead also. 800-941-SEAN as we continue.
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1: 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Heroes like Fire Lieutenant Michael Wells. Now inspired by the heroism of firefighters on 9/11, Michael felt a calling to pursue his dream of serving his community as a firefighter. Now he would devote 14 years to his fire department. He would rise to lieutenant. He saved lives. He earned the badge of honor for all of his bravery. But sadly, he lost his battle with occupational cancer. This 25th anniversary of 9/11, Michael's story reminds all of us of the profound impact that day had on America's heroes and their families. Michael leaves behind his loving wife, Katie, their three children, and the Tunnel to Towers Foundation, with your help, was able to honor Michael by paying off the Wells family mortgage. And you can amplify your impact with a car or land donation. Just go to their website, the letter T, the number two, the letter T.org. The letter T, the number two, the letter T.org.
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0: now. Matt Towery and John Tillman are with us. I understand the math. We don't have a big majority in the House. We don't have a big majority in the Senate. Senate has draconian rules. I know there's been a push to get rid of the filibuster so the president can accomplish certain things. Democrats are already telegraphing. James Carville saying the quiet part out loud, which is if the Democrats get control, they will nuke the filibuster. They'll have D.C., Puerto Rico statehood, and they'll pack the courts. So we know where they're headed if they ever get back in power.
1: Sean, that reflects one of my rules of politics, which is when Republicans, when Democrats gain political power, no matter how small the majority, they can't wait to implement their agenda, no matter how extreme it may be. When Republicans gain political power, they can't wait to equivocate on their agenda, no matter how large their majorities are. And that's exactly the situation we're in. And the reason that there is bipartisan resentment of Trump is because he doesn't tolerate that. He wants to actually get things done. And he's frustrated with the leadership in both chambers as a result of everything that both you and Matt have been saying. And the only way to change that is for people out across America to come together and do exactly as Matt just suggested a moment ago, which is putting some money into the pot and putting pressure on these leaders in their home districts and make them fear their own voters more than they fear whoever it is that's persuading them to do nothing.
0: You know, look, I do think that the sooner that the president is able to resolve the situation with Iran, I think the better. I think we've now gotten to the point where the president is probably... The blockade is very successful. They're losing $400 or $500 million a day, Matt Towery. Their economy is in a full collapse. If you add to that, you know, 10%, you know, degrading of their infrastructure daily, and every 3 days we'll degrade 10% more until you realize this is going to be the future of your economy. You won't have one. I think that would be an added amount of pressure. Thoughts?
2: Well, my thought is a blockade is always one of the best military strategies you can take if you want to avoid direct conflict. It worked well for Kennedy in Cuba. It's working well now for us. It's going to take time, and the public doesn't have any patience. And let me just add this. The national media has done a wonderful job of putting the clock on this at about 30 seconds. You would think that we literally have 30 seconds to solve every problem in this country. This war has been going on, conflict, whatever you want to call it, for about 50-something days. That is a minimal amount of time, and so much has been taken out. So much in terms of leadership, in terms of things that they value, in terms of infrastructure, it's gone. They don't have a Navy. They don't have an Air Force. They don't have radar. They're down to nothing. And I think within the next few weeks, the economics of this will push this tighter. But at some point, President Trump is basically just going to have to, I believe, in my opinion, going to have to take out the oil reserves they have. He's going to have to take out perhaps some degree of energy, not leaving the country destitute, declare victory and come home. And the Europeans are going to have to start figuring out how they're going to get that strait kept open, because they depend on it. We don't.
0: I think that's a good point. Matt Towery, appreciate you. John Tillman, thank you. 800-941-SEAN, if you want to be a part of the program. 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They are the professionals. 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
0: All right, 25 now till the top of the hour. 800-941-SEAN is on number if you want to be a part of the program. We've been watching, witnessing, you know, Israel now in a fight for their very survival. And you see that Iran has been targeting densely populated areas in Tel Aviv and elsewhere. It's been hell on earth for a lot of people living there. You know, sirens sounding day and night, cluster bombs dropping in neighborhoods. And it's been hard, especially for the elderly. For example, Esther, 84 years old, elderly, fragile, alone. And but for the International Fellowship of Christians and Jews, they've been on the ground providing all the humanitarian assistance. 888-488-IFCJ on the web. It's ifcj.org. That's ifcj.org. Let me go back to our top story from earlier today. We now know that the former FBI director, James Comey, has been indicted yet again. And by the way, I talked to Dan Bongino on my podcast about this. We just dropped it this morning. In relation to his 8647 seashell post on Instagram last year. I have no idea what this means. None at all whatsoever. I mean, 8647, I didn't know that meant anything.
20: When you posted this message, 8647, and I said there are different interpretations of it, but one interpretation of it is to end someone or something. Was there anything in the back of your mind that said, maybe I just shouldn't post this?
21: Yeah, no, literally nothing, because it seemed entirely innocent and clever to me. I have never, and actually still have, don't associate 86 with violence, but because I heard that some folks were, whether they do that reasonably or not, I don't want any part of it. And so that's why I took it down from my Instagram account.
0: Okay. He's full of Adam Schiff, but putting all that aside. But, you know, in this atmosphere where it's death, assassination culture, it's really beyond frustrating. Here to weigh in on this, the pending election, everything that's been going on, is our friend Mark Halperin is back with us. I know you were at the White House Correspondents' Dinner because, you know, after the room had long been cleared, there was a shot of you with three people and you were in a circle having a pleasant conversation, which was not a bad thing to do, but obviously not an easy night for anybody in that room. What went on from your vantage point?
22: Sean, great to be back. I did hang around afterwards. You know, I'm a American and I'm a dad and a husband, but also a reporter. And so I didn't really want to give up the opportunity to talk to folks until the service kicked us out. I was sitting in sort of the center of the ballroom. Kash Patel was at my table, so I got to watch him, you know, deal with the aftermath and dealing with it in the room, and then as he left the room. And, you know,
0: By the way, can you confirm, I mean, he's been unfairly smeared in all of this. And I know from other people that were with him that within moments he was with the perpetrator and questioning him. And they had this guy in an ambulance on the way and they were questioning him on the way and getting information, intel. And they had more background on this guy within an hour's time than anybody has any idea about.
22: So much so that, of course, people on the left have all these conspiracy theories about how they allowed it to happen or they engineered it. I can't confirm what he did after he left the table, but he was definitely engaged from the minute it happened. And this moment was, for reporters, kind of a paradox because, you know, hundreds of reporters in a room with the biggest story in the world and very little cell coverage or Wi-Fi coverage, and most everybody were under the table. I didn't go under the table. My reporter's instinct told me it would be safe to be above, and I wanted to look around and see what was happening. But it was intense, and my main takeaway from the thing is, besides the fact that the agents at that security point did a great job, is the security perimeter should not have been where it was. It should have been at the perimeter of the hotel, and not within feet of the ballroom. And I really question that as just a judgment call about how to secure that venue.
0: Well, I have two criticisms, and I think that it's time for a total, complete, top-to-bottom reevaluation of how they handle presidential security. If you look at Butler, if you look at Trump International, and you look at the incident on Saturday night, there's certainly a major failure. Now, I got to give props to all of the Secret Service people in the room, and you witnessed it up close and personal. They acted, they were all willing to take a bullet for their respective people that they were covering. They sprung into action. They're amazing people. I have nothing but praise for them. However, you mentioned the perimeter. That's one part of the equation. If you go to an RNC convention, a DNC convention, sometimes the first layer of perimeter, and there are multiple perimeters, is a half a mile or longer away. And to get in, you need to show your credentials multiple times. You need to empty your pockets multiple times. You get wanded multiple times. You go through a mag multiple times. Okay, so the perimeter was very short in this particular case. Many people have discussed it. And the second thing is, in each case, they have not effectively swept the areas where a president, former president, presidential candidate is going to be. Trump International, case in point. Butler, case in point. How does a guy get on a ladder 130 yards away from a president with a long rifle? How is that even possible? At Trump International, those particular golf holes where the president was headed, when this one sharp-eyed Secret Service agent saw this guy through the bushes, it was lucky. It was a known place where paparazzi would congregate, Mark, and they never swept the area, never mind sweep and hold the area, clear the area, and keep it cleared. That never happened. They didn't do it here either. I'm sorry, but that is a failure of a magnitude we cannot have in this country if we want to keep our elected officials alive.
22: I agree 100%. And if we want the best people to be willing to go into elective office, because there are a lot of families that would say, I'm not letting my family member in. The fact that the tickets didn't have QR codes, the fact that you could get onto the premises and within feet of the ballroom if you just had a Hilton Hotel, you know, key envelope, and they didn't check IDs. You know, my ID was not checked. I simply showed them my ticket, which doesn't have a QR code on it.
0: Well, everybody knows who Mark Halford is. You know who I am, right? I'm Mark Halford.
22: Exactly. Tougher security at Yankee Stadium, tougher security at most urban high schools. And there's just no excuse for that. And I will say, based on where that guy went, if it had been seven guys with AK-47s and they had stormed that same checkpoint, because the mags he went through, the magnetometers he went through, are much smaller than the main entrance. There's a second entrance, a flight above the ballroom, that has a staircase down to the ballroom. If it had been seven guys with high-powered weapons, I shudder to think what would have happened.
0: Well, in a time where we're not funding the Department of Homeland Security and Secret Services under that purview, it's unconscionable to me. And if that's a hill the Democrats want to die on, it's unconscionable. Let me go to this issue. The former FBI director, James Comey. Now, I dropped a podcast this morning with Dan Bongino, and we talked about Comey. He's now been indicted for a second time. And, obviously, 8647. Now, did you ever believe for one second that he had no idea what that was? I didn't believe him for a second. I think he's a liar. That's my own impression.
22: Yeah, it's hard to know. I mean,
0: is it really hard to know? What does your gut tell you?
22: I don't like to just...
0: You're highly suspicious.
22: I would say I'm at least somewhat suspicious. How about that? I would say more likely than not he knew, but, you know, I think he's got bigger problems than whether he lied about that.
0: Well, I think the bigger problem is this investigation into a grand conspiracy, which is 11 years, and with all the information that is coming out, and Bongino goes into great detail into this, and he actually believes that people, good people in the FBI, purposely left those burn bags. They purposely left information behind and a trail behind, hoping that honest people coming in would find it. He actually told me that.
22: Yeah, could be. I mean, you know, the FBI is interesting. Sometimes they're cast as anti-Trump, sometimes pro-Trump. But it's the culture there is a tough one, and I think you're going to see more revelations for the last decade of things that have happened at the FBI.
0: You know, you're one of the few people that I feel is objective in the media. You're not like me. You're not a partisan conservative. However, you do fair analysis, and we spoke quite often before the 2024 election, and we were very much on the same page in terms of we actually spent the time, we looked at daily numbers that were coming in for early voting and things that most people in our industry ignored. You said something the other day that caught my attention. When you speak, I kind of pay attention to what you say. And that was that, yeah, for those people that think that this election is over, meaning the midterms, you're out of your mind. Because I don't think what will define the outcome of this midterm has happened yet. I don't think we know. I think a lot of it will be dependent on how the situation with Iran turns out. I think it will turn out favorably. Yeah, it's going on a little bit longer than maybe people anticipated. But it's not going to be a forever war, Mark. I can promise you that. Number one. Number two, what drives elections? Peace and prosperity. And if we have enough runway and the economy is able to recover, gas prices stabilize, and the president's, the economic foundation that he laid in the first year of this presidency kicks in, I think that the economy is going to be doing a lot better. And I think that is a game changer. I don't think what it will define the outcome of this election has happened yet.
22: Well, I agree with you. And Scott Bessent agrees with you. I did a series of interviews with him last couple weeks. And he says the war won't be forever, as you said. And the economic growth that'll be spread around will happen in the third quarter before the midterms. We'll see. You know, I don't know if you saw talked to the New York Times in their piece about the midterms. And he said, if the election's in May, we'll lose. But it's not in May, and there is time. But the war does have to end. And I know the president wants it to end and is determined to end it. But right now, there are a lot of smart people who support the president who don't see how he gets out of this with the proper result. It's not that saying it can't happen, but it's not currently on offer. So we'll see. But Republicans have things going for them that could counter the historical, you know, norm of doing poorly in the midterms when you control the White House. And we'll just have to see if that environment of peace and prosperity can be part of what they have going for them.
0: Well, you're right. Historical trends are the party in power loses seats in a midterm. I mean, that is a common trait. However, you also are dealing with a different, very different Democratic Party today, one that is quite radicalized. And I think their rhetoric and I think their lack of a real motivating agenda that resonates with the American people is problematic for them. Thoughts?
22: Well, you know, you typically look at presidential.
0: Let me put it another way. They're crazy, Mark. They're insane.
22: They have a lot of positions that are not popular. And if you look at a presidential, the idea is to make it a referendum, a choice election. Midterms are typically a referendum on the incumbent. James Blair and the other people who work with the president on politics, their goal is to make it a referendum, not a referendum, but a choice. And they want to say that Democratic Party's crazy on taxes. They're crazy on trans issues. They're crazy on the border. And if they can pull that off.
0: Well, let me see if I can. Do you see any policies that really resonate with the American people?
22: Well, there's one policy, therefore, not Trump. Other than that, no. But sometimes in the midterms, historically, that's been enough to just say you want to check on the people in the White House. We'll see if it's enough this time when the president's side will have a lot of money. They've got very good coordination. I think it'll be one of the best coordinated midterm campaigns ever by a White House. And we'll have to see if they can make Democrats pay a price for not having much of a positive agenda and having some policy positions that are very far to the left. We'll see if they can do that. That's, again, that runs counter to what normally happens in a midterm, where the out party's record and positions are usually not the issue. We'll see, though, and that's their goal. And we'll see some primaries where, you know, in Maine and Michigan, where Democrats might nominate Senate candidates who are too far to the left, I think, to probably win.
0: Quick break, right back. More with Mark Halperin on the other side. Toll free, it's 800-941-SEAN if you want to be a part of the program as we continue.
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0: Mark Halpern, editor-in-chief of Two Way, is with us as we analyze what happened Saturday night and all the other political issues of our day. You know, you're a bit of an anomaly in this sense. I think you're an old school kind of, you know, shoe leather objective guy that does a lot of the hard work behind the scenes. And I bet you probably even get, you know, a little pushback for coming on this show. Maybe I'm wrong. If you don't, just tell me.
1: All the people who hate you and would hate my coming on the show don't listen to it even now.
0: You're able to hide it? It's sort of like a covert operation when you come on?
1: Just saying, it's probably an overlap with no Venn diagram overlap, but.
0: You know, by the way, I have a perfect record. I've never been to a single White House Correspondents' Dinner. I'm very proud of that record.
1: Yeah, it's a good record to have. You know, there's ups and there's pros and cons to going. I live in New York and I have for years, so it's an opportunity for me to do some wholesale business and see a lot of D.C. people. So I don't mind going.
0: And did you run into Liberal Joe, your old buddy?
1: He didn't go.
0: Oh, he didn't go either. Nobody wants to see him anyway. Who cares? It really doesn't matter. I'll say the things you want to say but won't work. Don't worry. I'll take care of you.
1: You mean Joe Scarborough? Who do you mean?
0: Who's he? I don't know. You mean the guy that once claimed to be a conservative from Pensacola in the panhandle of Florida and now claims he's still the same guy and he's working at MSDNC peddling anti-Trump hate every second of every day? That guy? Unbelievable. I don't know what happened to him. Anyway, we appreciate you, Mark Halpern. Thank you, my friend.
1: Sean, great to be on. Thank you, man. Bye-bye.
0: 800-941-SEAN if you want to be a part of the program.
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0: You know, there's a Jewish woman named Esther that I'd like to tell you about. Now, she lives in Israel, and she is living through days and nights of nonstop fear, sirens sounding, rockets screaming through the sky, long stretches spent in a bomb shelter. 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
5: President Trump considers a new Iran peace proposal. I'm Kathleen Maloney, Fox News, and the proposal apparently falls short of what he says is needed to end the conflict.
6: The president reportedly telling Israel's Khan News that he has reviewed this latest proposal from Iran and that he calls it reportedly unacceptable. It comes after last night he said he would review the proposal, but he didn't have high hopes, writing this on Truth Social, saying, quote, I cannot imagine that it would be acceptable in that they have not yet paid a big enough price for what they have done to humanity and the world over the last 47 years.
5: Fox's Alex Hogan. Travelers are still reeling after Spirit Airlines canceled all its flights and shut its doors Saturday.
7: This comes after years of financial issues for Spirit, multiple bankruptcy filings. President Trump was trying to step in with a bailout, but that deal failed. So many of the 17,000 people who worked for Spirit were not necessarily surprised by the airline shutting down.
8: We were very aware, like, of what was going on. So, but they also did elaborate that as well. Like, hey, guys, we're trying our best. And they kept us informed the entire way. So it wasn't just like we were blindsided completely.
7: And this morning, the Airlines for America president says that those Spirit Airlines planes will likely be repurposed. And he's crediting other airlines for stepping up to the plate, picking up some slack by doing things like capping ticket prices for Spirit customers, even reducing fares.
5: Fox's Madison Scarpino reporting at Hartsfield-Jackson Atlanta Airport. The defense team for the alleged White House Correspondents Association dinner shooting suspect had filed a motion asking a judge to take him off suicide watch. An emergency motions hearing was set for tomorrow, but they now confirm he has been taken off suicide watch and they're requesting a cancellation of the hearing. Allen's defense claimed he wasn't able to communicate with family or participate in his own defense. 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

0: in the new Congress, we're going to have to do something about this Supreme Court. And let me be very clear. Everything is on the table. 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
7: All right, thanks, Scott Shannon. 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Toll free, it is 800-941-SEAN if you want to be a part of the program. There are certain moments, congressional hearings, that are so spectacular. I'm going to take the time to actually play the full exchange. This is the EPA administrator, Lee Zeldin, just absolutely eviscerating Congresswoman Rosa DeLauro of Connecticut. I mean, it is a beatdown of all beatdowns. It is so bad. Let me play it in full. On the other side of it, we will get EPA Director Lee Zeldin's take on this. Listen to this. You're going to love it.
1: When climate change is flooding our streets, poisoning our air, driving up health care and disaster costs, how can the EPA justify abandoning that duty to protect Americans, to appease polluters under the false flag of economic growth?
8: Following the law, Section 202 of the Clean Air Act, where does it say anything about fighting global climate change? Loper-Bright, Supreme Court case. You familiar with it?
1: No, I maybe others are. I'm not, but let me ask.
8: But that's really important. As a member of Congress, Loper-Bright says that we as an agency don't have the authority to get creative. If Section 202 of the Clean Air Act.
1: You do not have the right to say climate change does not exist, that it's a hoax, and that's where this administration is coming from.
8: I understand you're upset. You don't know what Loper-Bright is. Do you know what the major policies doctrine is?
1: I'm upset because.
8: Do you know what the major policies doctrine is?
1: You know what? Let me just.
8: You're a member of Congress. You should know.
1: You have moved from someone who defended the environment to all of a sudden.
8: I'm very defensive about not knowing the two biggest landmark Supreme Court cases of the last year
1: with regards to your question. You are very defensive about changing your policy and your positions with regard to the environment. Okay. Now, you just tell
8: me. You want me to tell you what the two biggest Supreme Court cases are of the last few years?
1: This is what I want you
8: Michigan
1: to tell
8: me. Michigan versus
1: EPA. Whoa.
8: West Virginia versus EPA.
1: You know, you're here because you need money from us. So halt for the second and wait for the questions and answer the questions. Well,
7: All right, joining us now, EPA Administrator, our friend Lee Zeldin is with us, sir. Wow. What an exchange. You know, I watched that and then I watched it again and then I watched it again. It was so worth watching. I could not believe the spectacular stupidity of this congresswoman.
9: You know, Sean, I follow a foundational principle of applying the best reading of the law, adhering to the U.S. Supreme Court case in Loper-Bright overturning the Chevron doctrine. What does that mean? As you well know, in the past, an agency head would be able to look at law and say, well, the law doesn't say I can't, so I guess that means I can. And the Supreme Court also ruled in a case, West Virginia versus EPA, as you know, with the major question doctrine, that if you're going to impose trillions of dollars of regulation, well, maybe there should be a debate and a vote in Congress. Now, it's one thing when there are members of Congress who are somehow bothered by me saying that I will only follow the law. I will only apply the best available reading of the law. It's a whole other level, like we witnessed in this hearing, where you have a member of Congress who's the former chair of the House Appropriations Committee, who wants to be the next chair of the House Appropriations Committee, who has no idea what I just said about any of that, isn't familiar with the cases, the principles. And if you want to go to a No Kings rally on Saturday, you should be aware of the landmark cases of recent years of this Supreme Court that are the preeminent cases to determine separation of power and stopping bureaucratic regulatory overreach.
7: The fact that she absolutely had no clue about to the references you were making in terms of court decisions was spectacular. And by the way, this is not your only great moment of the week. You've had a great week so far. There was a moment that was in the House, and then you're talking to Sheldon Whitehouse of Rhode Island, and you just laid him out saying you're not going to take morality lessons from people who join all-white country clubs. Years ago, he said, oh, yeah, we're working on fixing that, and he's still a member of the club. Listen.
8: We're going to get to talk about math.
2: Are you even tracking the consumer costs of those coal plants?
8: Oh, this is great. So I don't even know where to start with all the messed
2: up
8: math.
2: Answer that question.
8: You think that the math is it's better for West Virginia if you close down their coal plants and put these people out of work and tell them to learn a code? According to you, in your mind, that's saving West Virginia?
2: Is raising costs.
8: Is it saving them on energy
2: access? We know it's raising costs.
8: Is it saving them on jobs?
2: You can talk across me all you like. You are raising costs.
8: We're not going to take morality lessons from people who join all-white country clubs.
7: Ouch. Kaboom. That was a great line. And he had nothing to say because what you said is absolutely true.
9: You have this liberal, elitist Rhode Island Democrat who is preaching to the rest of America why he wants to get his way and shut down reliable baseload power all across the entire country. And the way that he's making his argument is by saying that offshore wind is the cheapest source of energy that exists. And what he doesn't do is factor in all of the added costs, because as you and your audience knows, wind doesn't always blow. You have to firm it. There are costs with regards to storing it. And when you look at the all-in costs of wind, all of a sudden all these other forms of baseload power from the gas combined cycle and a lot of the existing power that's out there and more, starts to look a heck of a lot more appealing than the way Sheldon puts his math out there. And you can't get anyone who wants to apply any level of common sense to agree that imposing historic deregulation under President Trump to keep open coal plants and to build new natural gas pipelines and to have more small modular reactors and so much more of that effort to unleash energy dominance. You can't convince me that all that deregulation is going to increase costs. This is exactly what we need to do. That's just for the jobs, for the lower priced energy, for our way of life, for our national security and our economy. You can't convince me otherwise.
7: Are you aware of the story when Donald Trump was in his first term that he handed then German Chancellor Merkel the white flag? And she goes, well, what's this? Well, it's the white flag of surrender. And she goes, well, why are you handing me this? Because you basically have surrendered your autonomy, because we all know that the lifeblood of every economy, the world's economy, is energy. And energy meaning natural gas, energy meaning oil, energy meaning clean burning coal. And they gave in and they decided to get all of their, they spent billions and billions of dollars in a deal with Vladimir Putin. And it's like, well, why are we spending all this money on NATO if you're going into bed with the guy that can turn off the spigot anytime he wants?
9: It's such a great point. And Nord Stream 2, that project to build that pipeline, was massively ramping up Germany's reliance on Russia for generations into the future. I remember the ambassador at the time, Rick Grenell, was lobbying hard, and the President Trump in that first administration was right on the money. And now you fast forward to 2026, and all across Europe, where these big net zero goals are real, rubber's meeting the road, the economic costs are starting to really hit hard. And there are elections that will be coming out in Europe where the consequences will be felt. And similarly to what we have in places like New York and California here at home, in Europe, they have set goals deciding that in order to protect the environment, you have to destroy the economy. And they're starting to see their economy erode and people's lives being impacted. And it's not too late. It is not too late for Europe to reverse this damage, but you know the times keeps ticking down, and I think that the president was really saving Germany from themselves, getting them to cut ties with Russia on Nord Stream 2. God bless them for doing it.
7: Well, I mean, Europe is disintegrating in large part because of unfettered illegal immigration without assimilation. They've neglected national security and defense. They've embraced socialism, climate alarmism.

0: of what is happening to his bank account while he's saying it. It is a grift. I've seen it here at the EPA. I canceled almost $30 billion of grants last year. And I talked about part of it. One of the pots, Senator Sanders asked me about, a $7 billion pot through the Inflation Expansion Act that was called Solar for All. I pointed out that there were up to four pass-throughs in order to get the money to the grantee, where each of the pass-throughs was getting at least 15%. We found all sorts of funding where it would go through left-wing NGOs that didn't even exist before this new pot was created, and they were staffed up with former Biden and Obama officials and Democrat donors. All the quotes you just read, the clips you just played, that's the hoax. And Americans are getting smart on it.
1: All right, quick break. More with EPA Administrator Lee Zeldin on the other side. Then we'll get your calls in, 800-941-SEAN, if you want to be a part of the program.
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0: All right, we continue. EPA Administrator, our friend Lee Zeldin, is with us. What a week he's had. Let me ask you an unrelated question, because I really think you would have been a great governor in the state of New York. And unfortunately, the math just simply doesn't work. Too many people like me have packed my bags and I have left. I'm done. I'm gone. It's forever. I've been gone for years now. And, you know, look at the recent the brouhaha with Ken Griffin and you know, Marxist commie Mamdani trying to embarrass Ken Griffin. And Ken Griffin's now saying, well, I may not invest the $6 billion I was planning to invest in New York now. I don't think you can take Kathy Hochul at her word at all. I love Bruce Blakeman. I think he'd be a great governor. I knew you would have been a great governor. Both of you'd be great governors. However, I'm not sure it's possible, you know, with New York and the mass migration out of that state.
1: Well, I would say a couple of things that work in Bruce Blakeman's favor. One is, over the course of the last 4 years since I ran for governor, Republican registration is actually up. Conservative Party registration is up. I know we're minus one Sean Hannity. The independents, that registration's up. The Democratic.
0: I'll tell you, losing Sean Hannity was a big loss. No, I'm kidding.
1: It really is. When you talk about, you use reference Ken Griffin. When you talk about these people leaving, it's not like they're putting New York in timeout for 6 months. They're leaving permanently for good, and they're not looking back. And it's whether you're low income, middle income, or high income earners, people are mobile. Their money goes further. If they go elsewhere, they'll feel safer. They live life freer, and they are gone. I would say one other thing though. When I ran in 22, yeah, we came up a bit short, but because we were running as hard as we did, fortunately, when Joe Biden was going through that second half of his term, he didn't do it with Democrat rule in Congress. So the down ballot.
0: You single-handedly probably gave the Republicans the majority. I don't think probably. I think you single-handedly carried enough Republicans over the finish line to give them the slim majority. I really believe that. I do have to run, though. You're doing a great job. I'm not sure what's next for you, but I'm sure it's going to be big. EPA Administrator, our friend Lee Zeldin is with us. Great job this week. You've had a hell of a week. You have a lot to celebrate this weekend. Thank you, sir.
1: Thanks, Sean. Take care.
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0: If you are not following the news today, it turns out Mr. Higher Honor, James Comey himself, turned himself into a federal authorities at an Alexandria, Virginia courthouse today. The grand jury indictment revealed on Tuesday charges Comey with threatening to kill President Trump. That's the 8647 shell thing. I have no idea what it meant. None at all whatsoever. Now, James Comey maintaining his innocence after the second indictment. Here's what he had to say.
23: Well, they're back. This time about a picture of seashells on a North Carolina beach a year ago. And this won't be the end of it. But nothing has changed with me. I'm still innocent. I'm still not afraid. And I still believe in the independent federal judiciary. So let's go. But it's really important that all of us remember this is not who we are as a country. This is not how the Department of Justice is supposed to be. And the good news is we get closer every day to restoring those values. Keep the faith.
0: Anyway, so now indicted presidential death threat suspect James Comey decided not to wait till a squad car showed up at his house this morning and haul him down to police headquarters. You know, I spent a couple of hours with John Solomon and Greg Jarrett on my podcast, hanging out with me, Sean Hannity. You can watch it wherever you get your video podcast. And it's on YouTube and Spotify and Apple. You know, I would urge you all to watch it because it really is the culmination of years of work that we all did together. We did it collaboratively. We worked very hard at it. And we were able to get to the bottom of it. The left-wing legacy media mob was wrong. We have been vindicated time and time again. I look at this as the lower hanging fruit when it comes to Comey, Mr. Higher Honor. And I think especially with my interview with Dan Bongino and what they have found, I think that this grand conspiracy investigation is going to be the mother load that may implicate a lot more people. Bongino told me that he really felt that there were people in the FBI that purposefully preserved evidence, knowing and hoping that one day when he and Kash Patel got in the FBI, that they would find it. They did find it. And that's where, you know, Dan famously said he didn't think a Republican survive under these circumstances. But I think that that is the case that I'm paying the most attention to. However, this is significant. Anyway, joining us now, John Solomon. He is the founder, editor-in-chief, chief investigative reporter, justthenews.com. Greg Jarrett, Fox News, legal analyst, and of course, number one New York Times bestselling author. John, let's start with you. I think you agree with me. This is the lower hanging fruit. I think the big investigation is into the grand conspiracy.
1: Yeah, you're exactly right. This is sort of a side issue, but one that takes on more significance when you remember what just happened Saturday night. People are getting motivated by these social media posts. They are getting motivated by the hateful rhetoric. And so if an FBI director or a former FBI director wants to suggest it's a good idea to 86-47, get rid of 47, and that might motivate someone, you're going to charge him just like you charge anyone else. If a guy in Las Vegas says, hey, I'm going to kill the lawmaker tomorrow, they're going to go arrest him too. So that's what went on here. This is a minor case compared to what's playing out in Fort Pierce, Florida. They are systemically looking at an effort to get Donald Trump violate his civil liberties over a 10-year period using four or five codename investigations. And along the way, not only violating President Trump's civil liberties and those around him, but very likely members of Congress whose phone records were taken, lawyers whose law firm records were taken. Let's keep in mind that they use secret measures to suck up entire law firm files as they were looking at certain lawyers in these cases. That is going to be such a big inconsequential case, but far more consequential than what went on in North Carolina yesterday.
0: And John, if you can, explain how Arctic Frost is only the tip of the iceberg, that there are multiple investigations with multiple names that they also now have discovered. And we will learn a lot more in the days, weeks, and months ahead about these examples.
1: Yeah, basically there's a wash, rinse, repeat cycle of weaponizing law enforcement. And each time a Democrat has a problem, they then hang a fake scandal on a Republican and then use the powers of the intelligence and law enforcement community to try to give the illusion that this is a serious matter. Hillary Clinton has a Russia collusion problem after the Peter Schweizer book. They make the crossfire hurricane investigation against Trump. We know that had no merit. Then Joe Biden has a Ukraine corruption problem with his son, Hunter, and they hang Ukraine impeachment around him. A little bit while after that, they find Joe Biden's classified documents right after he got named president. They want to neutralize that. They create the investigation against President Trump that leads to the raid on Mar-a-Lago, for which now that we know the FBI believe there was no probable cause to do that. And then as it's becoming clear in 23 that Joe Biden has a mental acuity problem, that he's fading away, they need to put Donald Trump back on the defensive because he's doing well in the polls. they use Arctic Frost, which basically goes all the way back to 2020 and says, you know, we're going to look at that period after the election and charge Donald Trump with something that John Kennedy and Sam Tilden did and never got charged, which is submit alternate electors to a Senate to, as a form of protest. Twice in American history, that wasn't a crime, but when it came to Donald Trump, they tried to turn it into a crime. Four consecutive wash, rinse, repeat cycles, all along capturing hundreds of people into a dragnet who were clearly innocent.
0: Let's get your take, Greg Jarrett. Let's start with 8647. According to Comey, he had no idea what that meant. He had no idea. He just happened to stumble upon it.
2: Yeah, he said, gosh, it never occurred to me that some folks associate those numbers with violence. I mean, that kind of fakery is a pattern with James Comey. He feigns ignorance. He plays the dummy to try to weasel out of wrongdoing. And he's proven to be a master of deceit, lying about leaks to the media, lying to the FISA court, secretly weaponizing the FBI and the Russia hoax, while denying it all with a straight face, or under testimony before Congress, he claims acute amnesia. Gee, I don't remember anything. It's all a phony act. You know, Comey loves to portray himself as St. James, but there's nothing virtuous about Comey. I will say this, I've been mildly amused at all the legal commentators who've been quick to condemn the Comey indictment as frivolous or absurd. They're overlooking several important points, and if I may, I'll just run through them quickly. This case, first of all, is in the Eastern District of North Carolina, predominantly conservative, and in a politically charged case like this, that helps the prosecution. It doesn't help Comey. Second of all, the federal grand jury was persuaded that Comey willfully intended to threaten the life of the president. Well, the trial jury from the exact same district may agree, even though, of course, there's a higher burden of proof. Third, it's important to realize that the second count against Comey does not require a willful threat. Instead, recklessly disregarding the risk of violence is sufficient. It's a lower standard. It's easier to prove. Fourth of all, you know, other people in that same Eastern District in North Carolina have been successfully prosecuted on the exact same charge, which will undermine Comey's claim that, gee, I'm a victim of selective vindictive prosecution. And finally, I'd point out, you know, Comey is surely going to argue, I have a free speech right. That's my defense. Well, the Supreme Court has made it abundantly clear that the First Amendment is not a shield for threats against the president. The seminal case, Watts versus the United States in 1969. So, you know, I also suspect that prosecutors have marshaled together a lot more incriminating evidence than we now know. The acting attorney general said yesterday, you know, we have witnesses, we have documents that will help prove the government's case. Well, it's quite possible that they've uncovered evidence that Comey's dubious story is a brazen lie. So we'll wait and see.
0: You know, this is the low-hanging fruit, John Solomon, that I often talk about, but there is being built, as confirmed by the Attorney General, still Pam Bondi, confirmed by Todd Blanche, confirmed by the FBI Director Kash Patel, new evidence put forward by Tulsi Gabbard at DNI, that in fact a grand conspiracy investigation is not only ongoing, but it is being built out. How do you imagine that will play out?
1: I think the first likely charges, if a grand jury decides to do something, will be to charge John Brennan in the next few weeks once the Senate transmits its evidence, so that you begin to, and grand jury begins to understand there was a cover-up as far late as 2023. People were lying in 2023 trying to cover up what began in 2016. That is, I think, the starter gun firing for a larger conspiracy case. All right, there's a lie. That lie is trying to cover up the fact that the intelligence community created a fake intelligence document to justify the fact that the FBI previously tried to investigate Donald Trump wrongly for Russia collusion. So that sort of becomes a what we call the pattern case. And then from that pattern case, you're going to start to look for people like FBI agents or CIA analysts who did things that exceeded the role of their job, that exceeded the evidence, exceeded their training, and say, these guys were part of it too, different part of the conspiracy. And at some point, you're going to flip someone, because when you look at all the great conspiracies that have been brought against the mob or against drug cartels, you usually flip an insider, Sammy the Bull in the case of the famous Gambino trials. Whoever flips first, whoever becomes that key critical witness, he can help, or he or she can help tie it up in a very big way. And I think that's... Well,
0: who might that person be? Is it going to be like an Andrew Weissman? Who's it going to be?
1: It's a great question, right? We don't know yet. You know, who's going to take a deal? Who's funding their law firms? You know, maybe the left will pay a lot of people's legal bills and try to keep people from cooperating. So we'll see. But, you know, someone like an Andrew McCabe would be a really interesting thing. Now, I'm not saying that Andrew McCabe committed a crime yet. I don't know the evidence against him. But he's a guy that can testify upward on a James Comey and a Chris Wray and on a Barack Obama, because he had contacts with him. And he can testify downward to the agents who did things, the Pete Strzok and the Lisa Pages and others. So you're looking for someone that is like a man in the middle or a woman in the middle that has visibility up and down. That sort of conspiracy witness becomes really key to a good prosecution.
0: All right, quick break. More with John Solomon, Greg Jarrett on the other side. Then your call's coming up, 800-941-SEAN, if you want to be a part of the program.
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0: you now. John Solomon, Greg Jarrett are with us. Greg Jarrett, I'll give you an opportunity to explain how you think this will play out in terms of the broader case, the larger case, the more significant case of an 11-year grand conspiracy to destroy Donald Trump.
1: Well, I think John has summarized it, as he always does, with his reporting quite well. You posed an important question. Who might flip and implicate others, for example, like John Brennan, who I think John's right, is clearly the next person to be indicted. There were people high up in the CIA and, in fact, in other intelligence agencies that warned Brennan, you can't use this dossier by Christopher Steele, paid for by Hillary Clinton. It was a total smear and a complete lie. It's phony. You can't use it to try to implicate Trump and altering the intelligence community assessment upon the orders of President Barack Obama. You can't do it. Brennan did it anyway. He essentially had one person compose it, and I would think that that person who was the writer who penned this thing would be somebody, if I were a prosecutor, I'd be looking at to flip, along with some others who were in on it, against John Brennan. And once you get people to begin to flip, to save their own butts, you know, then a snowball effect invariably happens. And so, look, you've got a grand jury investigation going on. It's very intensive down in Fort Pierce, Florida. You've got some new blood there that took over recently that are motivated to make sure that justice is done. So we're going to see some action over the course of the next few weeks.
0: By the way, if you want a longer discussion on this very topic, both John Solomon and Greg Jarrett came on my podcast, and we go over this in great specificity and detail for nearly 2 hours, nonstop conversation about it, and you will learn a lot, I promise you. John Solomon, Greg Jarrett, thank you both. Appreciate both of you. 800-941-SEAN if you want to be a part of the program. We talk a lot about preparedness on this program and being able to protect your family, being ready for anything that may come your way. If God forbid something happens, communication will be the most important part of your life in that moment. Most people don't realize they may have no way to reach their loved ones until it's too late. 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This is the best of the best. This is the Sean Hannity Show. 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Heroes like Fire Lieutenant Michael Wells. Now inspired by the heroism of firefighters on 9/11, Michael felt a calling to pursue his dream of serving his community as a firefighter. Now he would devote 14 years to his fire department. He would rise to lieutenant. He saved lives. 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This 25th anniversary of 9/11, Michael's story reminds all of us of the profound impact that day had on America's heroes and their families. Now, Michael leaves behind his loving wife, Katie, their three children, and the Tunnel to Towers Foundation, with your help, was able to honor Michael by paying off the Wells family mortgage. And you can amplify your impact with a car or land donation. Just go to their website, the letter T, the number two, the letter T.org. The letter T, the number two, the letter T.
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8: Movement coming in the Strait of Hormuz. I'm Kathleen Maloney, Fox News. It may soon be smooth sailing for innocent ships that are stranded in the Strait of Hormuz because of the war with Iran. Fox's Alex Hogan with more.
9: President Trump announcing a new operation. This is Project Freedom that will allow some of the ships that have been stuck in the Strait of Hormuz to be safely escorted out of that waterway. The president, who is here in Doral at his golf club watching the PGA Cadillac Championship, posted this on Truth Social, saying, for the good of Iran, the Middle East, and the United States, we have told these countries that we will guide their ships safely out of these restricted waterways so that they can freely and ably get on with their business.
8: This project set to begin tomorrow. Travelers are still reeling after Spirit Airlines canceled all its flights and shut its doors yesterday.
10: This comes after years of financial issues for Spirit, multiple bankruptcy filings. President Trump was trying to step in with a bailout, but that deal failed. So many of the 17,000 people who worked for Spirit were not necessarily surprised by the airline shutting down.
11: We were very aware, like, of what was going on. So, but they also did elaborate that as well. Like, hey, guys, we're trying our best. And they kept us informed the entire way. So it wasn't just like we were blindsided completely.
10: And this morning, the Airlines for America president says that those Spirit Airlines planes will likely be repurposed. And he's crediting other airlines for stepping up to the plate, picking up some slack by doing things like capping ticket prices for Spirit customers, even reducing fares.
8: Fox's Madison Scarpino reporting from Hartsfield-Jackson Atlanta Airport. The alleged shooter at the White House Correspondents' Dinner has been taken off suicide watch. Defense attorneys for Cole Allen claimed he wasn't able to communicate with family or participate in his own defense. Prosecutors intend to bring the case before a grand jury this week. 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
2: 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Lee Harris is sentenced to 90 years.
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2: Behind bars, Lee finds an unlikely ally in his cellie, Robert. 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There's no way their paths would ever cross on the outside. 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Clear Lee's name.
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10: 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Of a city haunted by its secrets. And the quest for redemption, no matter the price. 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